0: in the NFL. Pete, blink twice if you're safe.
1: I'm safe. I'm okay. We will get through this together. My light issues.
0: Just the light issues. Pete looked like he's being held hostage for a second.
1: I am, actually.
0: Pete, yeah. Tight ends in the NFL. There's quite a few of very good ones right now, and it feels like a lot of teams are, you know, kind of trying to stack their roster with more tight ends, tight end sets that they're using. Chicago Bears being one of those over the last year with Ben Johnson. He's someone who likes to use a two tight end set. So we're going to rank our tight ends in the NFL, and we got a short segment here, so we only have a few minutes. I'm going to let you go first. Top five, top 10, whatever you want, but tell me which tight ends that you like going into this year.
1: Well, it depends on what you're talking about. Like, if you are Clay Harbor, and I'm with him on this, like, if you want blocking, George Kittle is still the best. Problem is he keeps getting hurt.
0: Right.
1: And Travis Kelce is not the same guy because he's not the same receiver. He'll still hit someone. He's just not the most physical guy out there now compared to where he used to be, where he used to be a killer. So it just depends on just, you know, what are you looking for? Like, especially, you know, there's the fantasy side of things that everyone knows about where Brock Bowers and Trey McBride are awesome, but that's really what they are. I mean, it's, you know, Rob Gronkowski back in the day could certainly block, but he made his name by being just an unstoppable matchup nightmare. So with all that kind of said, I still kind of think if he's healthy, Brock Bowers is the best tight end, at least going forward. He is, like Clay said, he is a receiver who's playing tight end, and he was that in college, and he's certainly like that right now. And Clay also said this as well. I'm with him. Colston Loveland was supposed to do this. He is a difference maker for the Bears, and you know, going forward, he is just that good, as just a dangerous receiver. And that's the thing about these tight ends is when you've got guys who are this big and can move, you know, this, you know, the cliche of the quarterback's best friend just keeps coming through. So Trey McBride, again, receiving-wise, just amazing. Kittle, when he's healthy, is right up there with the best of them. So I'm not really going in any sort of order here. Just in general, the kind of the guy I can't wait to see if he, you know, starts to really show up is when Kyle Pitts is on, he's got the tools to be as good as any tight end in the NFL. And it just doesn't happen on a regular basis. But you could see at times through last year, he's really good. I'm not going to put him in the top five, but there's a guy who's just kind of right around there. So basically, to me, it's Brock Bowers is your one, and he's going to explode with Fernando Mendoza throwing to him.
0: Yeah, I mean, the Kyle Pitts thing, like, you're right. When he's on, but when is he on? Two or three times a year?
1: Yeah.
0: Four or five times a year, maybe? It's not consistent enough for him to be. I mean, he had a 166 yard game against Tampa Bay last season. And then he had
1: 9 touchdowns in that one game, right?
0: Yeah. Yeah. What was that? Yeah. He had 3 touchdowns in that game, 11 receptions for 166 yards. And then he has a game where he catches 2 passes for 14 yards and does basically nothing. So I would love to see Kyle Pitts just put those games together consistently. And then I think you could include him. Trey McBride went from, you know, 2-3 touchdowns a year in 23 and 24 to 11 touchdowns last year. So
1: yeah, two, three touchdowns on like 500 catches. Like he would catch everything. He just didn't score touchdowns. He was a fantasy disaster in the game to that.
0: But I mean, I can't disagree that I think when talking blocking, George Kittle is still up there. Like how many more years do you think George Kittle plays?
1: Well, not much, because there's the problem with being a great blocking tight end means you don't last that long. It just your body just doesn't hold up because you can week out. Yeah, again, he's great because he can do it all, but you know he's just not on the field enough now.
0: And Brock Bowers, I will agree with you as well, and with Clay, Brock Bowers kind of has it all in terms of being a tight end. So you think in 10 seconds, Pete, you think he and Fernando Mendoza is going to be a good fit for him?
1: Well, absolutely. Why not? I mean, Fernando is just going to keep throwing and throwing and throwing to him. They do have some receivers as well. Ashton Janti in the backfield. You're giving Fernando Mendoza everything you can want to work with.
0: All right. Love to hear it. Best NFL prospects in college football and this quarterback class in college football. Couple topics that we're going to hit on over the next hour. More to come. 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
2: The year before and had him in the minors, but called him up in late July. And on the very first pitch Gordy Coleman ever saw as a Red, he blasted a long home run into the Crosley Field bleachers. I guess that's what the Reds were looking for. For Coleman became the Reds' starting first baseman for the next several seasons. Quite the debut for Mr. Coleman this July 24th, 1960, this date in Reds baseball.
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8: Back in the summer of 1960, the Reds had Frank Robinson at first base. But Frank was better suited for the outfield, and the Reds wanted to find a new first baseman. And on this July 24th, a newcomer to the Reds, Gordy Coleman, made his Cincinnati debut. The Reds had acquired the 25-year-old Coleman from Cleveland the year before and had him in the minors, but called him up in late July. And on the very first pitch Gordy Coleman ever saw as a Red, he blasted a long home run into the Crosley Field bleachers. I guess that's what the Reds were looking for. For Coleman became the Reds' starting first baseman for the next several seasons. Quite the debut for Mr. Coleman this July 24th, 1960. This date in Reds baseball.
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1: I'm David Ortiz. When I lost my mom, she was only 46. 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
15: 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There it goes. A three-run go-ahead blast for A. Eugenio Suarez.
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5: Swung on. High, deep left field. There it goes. A three-run go-ahead blast for Eugenio Suarez.
1: They're waving around Friedel. Up throwing Anthony. Throw to the plate. Not in time. And the Reds walk it off at 11. 6-5.
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1: Hired the 25-year-old Coleman from Cleveland the year before and had him in the minors, but called him up in late July. And on the very first pitch Gordy Coleman ever saw as a Red, he blasted a long home run into the Crosley Field bleachers. I guess that's what the Reds were looking for. For Coleman became the Reds' starting first baseman for the next several seasons. Quite the debut for Mr. Coleman this July 24th, 1960, this date in Reds baseball.
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0: Swung on, crushed. High, deep, left field. There it goes. A three-run go-ahead blast for Eugenio Suarez.
1: They're waving around Friedel. Up throwing Anthony. Throw to the plate, not in time. And the Reds walk it off at 11-6-5.
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0: 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Thanks to Nick Pappas for joining us on the program. On a Friday night show, you want to talk about fun? Free-for-all Friday plus B-Dot. Most entertaining guest in sports talk. That should be a great deal of fun. We hope you'll be with us for it. Make sure, if you haven't already, subscribe to the YouTube channel, subscribe to the podcast, however and wherever you listen or watch. Greatly appreciate that. Hope that our guy Drake Toll and Pete Souza are in favor of the hashtag LeBan. LeBron coverage? None of it. Nope. Until he picks a team. Banned on this show. Hashtag LeBan. Let's close out today's program the appropriate manner, though, by putting it to bed.
1: So it's obviously summertime, hot outside, not just in the good old U.S. of A. It's hot everywhere, right? I stumbled across a story, Josh. This one has your name written all over it. In Japan, they are offering a human-sized fridge that you can sit in to beat the heat. Walking outside, damn, it's 93 degrees. Maybe the real heat index is like 104. I don't want to be walking in that 104-degree heat. Let me go sit in a fridge to cool down a little bit.
0: There are teams that have this. The Panthers actually had like one of these like trailers that are essentially fridges that you can sit in to give yourself a little bit of a breather. That sounds nice, though.
1: This is like weirdly hits home for me. My wife and I, a couple of weeks ago, were like, we need a show to watch. We're not watching anything. We need a show to watch. So we found a show. It's called The Burbs on Peacock. Have you heard of it?
0: Mm-hmm. I'm aware.
1: Great show. Very, very funny. I like Keke Palmer. She stars in it. I don't feel bad spoiling it because I think it's been out for like a year.
0: Yeah.
1: One of the characters has a body inside of a human or like a walk-in fridge. So like I'm a little on edge about the idea of just fridges existing where a human body is going to be in it.
0: There is a scene in the movie Manchester by the Sea that covers this subject matter pretty well. Talking about similar discomforts. That is a movie so sad, it's great. That is one of the saddest movies of all time. Like, I would put that movie up against almost any movie, certainly this century, when it comes to sad. Manchester by the Sea.
1: Are you claustrophobic?
0: No.
1: So you could sit in the fridge?
0: Yeah.
1: Because, like, how much square footage is a human-sized fridge going to be? It's not one size fits all. Yeah, there's only so much you can do.
0: I venture to say this, it's like a trailer less than it is a fridge, is my guess. Unless you said it has the dimensions.
1: I didn't see dimensions. But this is not a trailer. I don't know. I think trailers are very common in America for things like this. I don't know how common they are elsewhere.
0: Just realize I didn't share my personal on turf versus grass that I think is important because related to this conversation, yours truly almost tore his knee up on playground turf earlier today. True story. So
2: Westwood One presents Today in Women's Sports. The Indiana Fever are in fifth place in the WNBA standings at the All-Star break, but they have the highest scoring offense in the league. The Fever set a franchise single game record for points on Wednesday with a 123-88 victory over the Connecticut Sun. Indiana set the tone early with 70 points through the first two quarters, the most for any half in club history. The Fever's trio of all-stars led the way on the historic night. The league's second leading scorer, Kelsey Mitchell, recorded her 11th straight game with 20-plus points. Aaliyah Boston finished with 22, and Caitlin Clark poured in 27 and dealt out 11 assists. Clark is tied for fourth on the WNBA scoring list, and her squad is riding a three-game winning streak.
3: I feel like I've felt kind of like myself over the course of the last three games and just continued to build that and stay on top of everything, but thought we just played with really good pace and sharing the ball really well. Felt like our offense was really flowing.
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0: That was my knee. And then there was an adult that looked over at me and shook his head. That was my experience. A little older than mine. A little bit more agile. However, Daniel, he'd be moving. We might start doing some three-cone drill very soon. Get some of that foot speed right. I would love to know what Drake Toll's three-cone time is. I think our show has them. You, me, Linnell, three cone, we got you, Drake Toll. You don't want this.
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1: Swung on, crushed. High, deep, left field. There it goes. A three-run go-ahead blast for A. Eugenio Suarez.
3: They're waving around Friedel. Up throwing Anthony. Throw to the plate, not in time. And the Reds walk it off at 11, 6-5.
16: The quest for October baseball is underway. 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
6: 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There it goes. A three-run go-ahead blast for A. Eugenio Suarez.
7: 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Up throwing Anthony. 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And the Reds walk it off at 11-6-5.
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8: This is This Date in Reds Baseball with team historian Greg Rhodes.
9: Back in the summer of 1960, the Reds had Frank Robinson at first base. But Frank was better suited for the outfield, and the Reds wanted to find a new first baseman. And on this July 24th, a newcomer to the Reds, Gordy Coleman, made his Cincinnati debut. The Reds had acquired the 25-year-old Coleman from Cleveland the year before and had him in the minors, but called him up in late July. And on the very first pitch Gordy Coleman ever saw as a Red, he blasted a long home run into the Crosley Field bleachers. I guess that's what the Reds were looking for. For Coleman became the Reds' starting first baseman for the next several seasons. Quite the debut for Mr. Coleman this July 24th, 1960, this date in Reds baseball.
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11: 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A three-run go-ahead blast for A. Eugenio Suarez.
12: They're waving around Friedel. Up throwing Anthony. Throw to the plate, not in time. And the Reds walk it off at 11, 6-5.
8: The quest for October baseball is underway. 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
1: I told you earlier, I'm psyched.

to the Power Hour. Final hour of the show today here on You Better You Bet. Chris Mack in for Nick Kostos. Coming up in 20 minutes, there is a team that is, I don't want to say staying afloat, basically on the arm of one man, but they're basically staying afloat on the arm of one man. We'll get into that with the MLB trade deadline just 10 days away. Also, I think college football may peak in mid to late September this year, and I'll tell you exactly why. That's on the way. Plus, before we wrap up, our three stars of the day, our three favorite moments of the show. And in just a minute, old man will shake fist at cloud and complain about something that is becoming a scourge on the NFL. Don't forget, you can take us with you wherever you're going, whatever you're doing. Always live inside the Westwood One Sports app, inside the Odyssey app as well. AUDACY. You can watch the show right there on YouTube. YouTube.com/@TheKostos. TheKostos. And of course, we're with you on Sirius XM channel 375 as well. You want to chime in? 310-840-4910, 310-840-4910. Always happy to hear from you, even if you're like Bob in Rhode Island and end up swearing and we have to hit the dump button on you and hang up. Bob was very seriously affected earlier by a major trauma done to him by the Boston Red Sox in 1980. And it still clearly is causing psychic harm to him. And I appreciate him deciding to call us to talk about it, because Bill in Toronto has decided not to call ever again after complaining that we didn't talk about baseball enough. Oh, don't worry. Your Blue Jays are slowly circling the drain, Bill. So there's plenty to talk about, as I mentioned, with the trade deadline just 10 days away. But just a couple minutes ago, I mentioned there is one team who, I don't want to oversimplify. Hey, there's 53 guys on the roster. The offense is only on the field half the time. I hate to oversimplify how one person, especially a guy who maybe only touches the ball 7 or 8 times a game, how one person is the linchpin to an entire team season. But I'm here to tell you that no amount of inspirational speeches by John Harbaugh, no amount of avoiding big hits by Jackson Dart, no amount of ill-advised backflips by Cam Scataboo can affect the New York Giants season this year like Malik Nabers' right knee can. It was announced yesterday that Nabers will not be on the physically unable to perform list to start the season. Malik Nabers is going to be a go. Maybe not full go at first, but he's going to be a go. He's ready to go at training camp when the Giants report and get started early next week. And I don't think there's anyone more important to his team's success this year than Malik Nabers is to the Giants' success. Because a healthy Malik Nabers and a healthy Jackson Dart working together, developing that chemistry, becoming one of the go-to tandems in football, is key to the Giants' progress this year. If I'm a Giants fan, eventually the goal is getting back to the playoffs. But that's not my goal this year. Now, there's some people that will tell you the goal should just to be not a laughing stock, right? Because again, Cam Scataboo's not sticking the landing on his backflips. What are you doing? John Harbaugh's inspirational message during the first training camp meeting is, "This is the New York Giants, guys." Thanks, coach. Saw it on the check there, but didn't know what it really meant. And Jackson Dart's always capable of running around to the extent that he takes a big hit and doesn't finish a game and misses several.
and that this team could be an absolute dumpster fire. I get the worry. I do. But I think there's a whole lot more middle ground on the Giants this year than anybody really wants to admit. I don't think this is a 9-win team. I also don't think it's a 5-win team. 6, 7, 8, somewhere right there in the middle. Which I think in this division is, it's not great. It's not a playoff spot. But in this division, when the Eagles, I think, are primed for a bounce back year, when I think the Cowboys are going to be better, and Jaden Daniels is healthy, I'll take 7 wins as a sign of progress. And I think that's more what the Giants are. And I think if you're a Giants fan, you should look at that. If it involves a fully healthy season for Dart and Neighbors as a success. I hate to set the bar so low for you in New York. But what are you going to do? Become a Jets fan? Sorry. But that's success for the Giants this year. Get Dart and Neighbors working together, building that chemistry, and winning some games because of it. Win 7, it's a successful year for the Giants. I just don't see either end of the spectrum. I mean, okay, I shouldn't say I don't see it. Is there a world where everything goes wonderfully right and somehow they win 9 games and sneak in as a wild card? I guess it's less than 1%. Is there a world where everything goes wrong, no one stays healthy, and they win 3 games? Yeah, but it's less than 1%. I think the widest range of probabilities for the Giants is somewhere in that 6 to 8 win range, especially if Neighbors is healthy. I don't want to make a whole season about one guy, or more specifically, one guy's knee, but there you have it. The linchpin for the Giants this year is Malik Neighbors and that right knee. And I think it's a huge positive that he's going to be ready to go from the start of training camp. Not that you want him out there going 110% during every rep early in training camp. But the more time Jackson Dart and Malik Neighbors spend together on the field, the better for the Giants' future. There's an argument going on in the chat between video producer Dan Turner and Kenny Henderson about where Neighbors falls in the wide receiver fantasy draft pecking order. It's actually not a bad question. Where would you draft Neighbors right now? Let's go down the list. Do we want to go down the list? Dan has him as number 22 on the wide receiver draft board for fantasy drafts. Kenny has him in what? What'd you say? The 10 to 15 range? Wide receiver 15? Maybe I'm too much of a Malik Neighbors believer. Let's go down the list, okay? I agree. Bill just said in the chat he wouldn't have him as his number one wide receiver. I wouldn't either. But if we run down the list, come on, give me my rankings here. I got to have them ready to go. If I ran down the list, there are plenty that I would take. I mean, if you're in a 12-team league even, there's plenty to take ahead of Malik Neighbors. Chase, Puka, JSN, CD, Amon-Ra, Jefferson, London, Nico, Devontae, A.J. Brown, Olave, Pickens, Waddle, Tet McMillan,
I think that's where you start to eye up neighbors. What did I just list? Probably 15 guys. So, yeah. I've got them in the 15 to 17 range. I don't think that's crazy. If he's your number two fantasy wide receiver, I think you're in a good spot. I understand the injury concern. I do. But if he's back for the start of training camp, again, I take that. Given the news we were getting, just a month and a half ago? That he might not be ready for week one? I take that as a big green check mark next to Malik Nabers. And again, as far as on-field results go for the Giants as a whole, I don't want to say it. I don't want to say it, but I'll say it anyway. It all comes down to Nabers. If he's healthy and Dart stays healthy, the Giants see growth this year. It's not playoff New York Giants yet, but it gets you one step closer, and then we're talking 2027. No, don't put Rashee Rice ahead of him. I've seen him in the top 10 in a lot of rankings. T. Higgins, I think, is an interesting name, but McLaurin, maybe? Maybe Garrett Wilson, but who's throwing him the ball in New York? Seriously. Geno, maybe Cade Klubnik by the end of the year? Oof. Just for my boy Kenny, you got to mention Luther Burden too. But I'd have Nabers ahead of him. That's me. There is something that happened this week in the NFL. As camps have opened, we haven't had a ton of news. Like, we had the Scorton ACL injury yesterday in Carolina. The news that Nabers is going to be ready for the start of camp. The Ravens waived Diego Pavia. There is something that happened off the field this week that, all apologies to Peter Griffin and Family Guy, really grinds my gears. We are one step, well, in the next few years, three steps closer, if you want to include Kansas City, Cleveland, and Chicago, three steps closer to football being completely and totally sterilized of any influence from the weather. And I don't need it to be, you know, blood and guts and mud and all that every single game. I don't need there to be 6 inches of snow on the ground every game. But if you saw the renderings of the new Chiefs Stadium come out on Wednesday, what's the one thing you took away from it? Not that they're trying to make it look and sound as much like Arrowhead as possible, which they are. That's great. It's an awesome home field advantage in Kansas City. But part of the massive home field advantage that Kansas City has in January, when they're in the playoffs, when they are, is the weather. The bitter cold. The fact that when you go to Kansas City for a playoff game, you know you're packing the cold weather gear. The extra layers. The little hand warmers. And if you're a team that doesn't deal with that on a regular basis, you're the Texans, you're the Dolphins, you're the Titans, Jaguars, run down the list of teams that play down south, where what are they going to do? Go practice in a meat locker? They can't get ready for it. We've seen how it affects those teams, the Dolphins in particular. That is a massive part of home field advantage for the Kansas City Chiefs, and they're just giving it up. In a few years, when they move into their new stadium with a permanent roof structure,
we will have yet another team who, when you turn on a playoff game in January, you won't see the breath coming out of their helmets. You won't see guys huddled on the bench underneath their cape, sitting on the heated bench to try and stay warm. It'll be just another place. It might look a little bit like Arrowhead with the design, might sound a little bit like Arrowhead with the crowd, and they're trying to build the acoustics so that it, you know, sounds like Arrowhead. That's great. It's not going to be Arrowhead. It's not going to be outdoor football in January in winter conditions. And that's not just happening in Kansas City. It's happening in Cleveland. I've talked about it before here on the show. It's happening in Chicago, where they want a roof. Credit to Buffalo. While there is going to be, I guess, a canopy, there is a canopy on the new Highmark Stadium that somewhat protects the fans from the elements, it'll still be open air. But all these other places are just increasing this march in the NFL towards antiseptic, sterilized football. And yeah, you'll have the few holdouts in places like Green Bay, maybe Pittsburgh, Foxborough. They're not building a new stadium in New York or New Jersey anytime soon. You'll have the holdouts where Seattle, the elements are still a part of the game. But, I mean, we're not far from a future where 28, 29, 30 of the 32 teams in the NFL play in near perfect conditions every single week. And again, I don't need there to have, I don't need mud. I don't need, remember the Steelers-Dolphins game? God, this is probably like 15 years ago now, where the turf was so bad at Heinz Field and it was played in a downpour and there was a punt that just plugged in the turf. Like the football was standing on end when it landed. It didn't bounce. It didn't roll. Just right in the mud. I don't need that every week. I don't need that on the regular. But part of the romanticism of football is we play in the elements. There's no reason, you know, with all of the talk that you got from NFL players after the World Cup, after they watched a great number of their stadiums convert to grass for the World Cup, was why can't we get grass all across the NFL? And I'd one-up that by saying, not only why can we not get grass, but why can't, I understand, you, if you are an NFL owner, you didn't become a billionaire with a B by being dumb with your money, okay? Most of them. I understand if you want to have your venue available for the Final Four in April or available for a Taylor Swift concert or a WWE pay-per-view event or whatever it may be. You want to be able to use that 65,000, 70-seat building year-round. Hard to do if you can't plan for the elements because you don't have a roof. I get that. But here's another thing that people who are worth billions with a B can afford if they're going to build these new stadiums. Not only can you afford to put in a playing surface that is grass and better for the players, but you can afford to put a retractable roof on the thing and have a very strict set of guidelines that say, hey, unless temperatures are sub-zero, unless there's a foot of snow on the way, unless there are thunderstorms and lightning in the area, we're not closing the roof for football. I know some of you don't care.

0: And oh, my guy only caught two passes for 13 yards. My fantasy team lost because of it. I get that that's important to a lot of you. But in making sure we have these antiseptic, sterilized, operating room style environments for NFL football, we're losing the plot here. We are. Football's meant to be played outdoors, whether it's 105 or 5 below. It's meant to be played outdoors. And when you see the Chiefs, the Browns, the Bears, all building these new stadiums or about to build these new stadiums with permanent roof structures in places where weather and the elements have led to the romanticism of the game over nearly 100 years, more than 100 years in some cases. What are we doing? Okay, I'm done shaking my fist at the cloud. Coming up, one guy's arm may be keeping an entire team afloat in the National League. And I have to tell you why I think college football is going to peak in mid-September this year. That's all next here on Westwood One Sports.
1: 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Future Hall of Famer Mike Evans joins a talented roster. 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Westwood One Sports.
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1: I know, we got a 12-team playoff. There's always drama in deciding who's going to be in it and then what happens once we're there. November and December are the best time of year for college football, right? Could even talk about some of the conference matchups that get started in October and how that amps things up. But I think college football may peak in mid-September this year. I'll tell you why in just a couple of minutes here on Westwood One Sports. Chris Mack in for Nick Costos today here on You Better You Bet. Before we get to that, though, I think we have to acknowledge that one man's arm may be keeping a team afloat right now. And that one man is Chris Sale. Look, the Braves are not in jeopardy of not making the playoffs. With the start they had to the season, the NL East is still firmly within their grasp. I want to double check. I think it's a 4.5 game lead right now over Philly. 4.5 game lead over the Phillies in the NL East. And the Phillies, for what it's worth, haven't exactly come firing out of the chute after the All-Star break. But without Chris Sale, where would the Braves be right now? Honestly, this man is an ageless wonder at this point. He's got a sub-2 ERA, I want to say, in his last 7 or 8 starts. That includes the 11 strikeouts yesterday in a game they held on to beat the Padres in. And when you look at the Braves, again, because of the start they had, very little chance the Braves aren't a playoff team. They are 7.5 games clear of anybody not in a wild card spot right now. They're in a very good place, the Atlanta Braves, because of Chris Sale. Now, Matt Olson has had a lot to do with it. He's had a solid year. Ozzie Albies, although he's been up and down, he's had some big walk-off moments for the Braves this year. The Braves are not a bad team. That's not what I'm implying at all. But if not for the Phillies' inconsistencies at the plate, if not for the Marlins and the Nationals just not quite being there yet, if not for all of that, I don't know if the Braves would be in as good a place. I want to say they're 15-21 over the last 6 or 7 weeks or so. 15-21. And yeah, because of the lead they built up early in the season, they're not going to miss the playoffs. But if the rest of this roster doesn't get it together sooner rather than later, if they don't go out and make a splash for another starting arm before the deadline, which is now just 10 days away, and there are plenty of opportunities to do that, I think, despite the limited seller's market that's out there. And if they don't do that, they're not going very deep in October. They're not. Because as good as Chris Sale has been, and again, he's keeping them afloat atop the division right now. As good as they've been, they're not getting through October with one starting arm that could go out and give you a dominant performance. So it really feels like right now, Chris Sale and his arm are keeping the Braves atop the NL East. Because everything else seems to be slip-sliding away. All right, breaking news. Is this official, guys? According to Shams Charania, it is. LeBron James is signing with the Philadelphia 76ers, a 2-year $8 million deal with a player option. Clutch Sports Group and Clutch CEO and Game Over show host Rich Paul telling ESPN. This, according to Shams Charania, exactly 42 seconds ago. Woo! Didn't think we'd get that today. I told you this makes the most sense. I said right before I went out on vacation, I told you guys, this makes the most sense. If LeBron wants to really take a run at a title, he will take much less money and he will go to Philadelphia and become a part of what is with a healthy, and I know that's a massive caveat, but with a healthy Joel Embiid, that is a championship roster. Unbelievable. So there's the breaking news for you right now. LeBron James, according to Shams Charania and ESPN, signing with the Sixers on a two-year, $8 million deal with a player option. You now have Embiid, LeBron, Jaylen Brown, Vijay Edgecombe, Tyrese Maxey. That is your starting five. That is the best team in the East. When we just talk starting fives, that is the best team in the East. And LeBron, look, LeBron knew this the entire time. When we sat down a couple weeks ago and broke down, you remember when we went into the detailed breakdown of the Shams Charania whiteboard? Everyone knew that that made the most sense. I wasn't going out on a limb telling you that that made the most sense. Going to Golden State, pipe dream that was just for comfort's sake. Going back to Cleveland or even going back to Miami, maybe if all went well, you'd max out, you'd top out in an Eastern Conference Finals appearance. And, oh, we'd have the great storybook ending. But, you know, you got it from LeBron. Is it Fanatics Fest last week? Or maybe a couple weeks ago. Again, I was on vacation, so I was not getting every piece of information that was coming through. I wasn't on Wi-Fi all the time, and it was beautiful. But LeBron talked about playing his last year or two and was very clear that this might not be a one-year deal wherever he ended up. Well, now we know it's a two-year deal. Yeah, it's got the option on there. But LeBron wants to chase a title. Cement the legacy by walking off with the Larry O'Brien one final time. So, props to LeBron for making the right choice. I always had doubt in the back of my mind that he wouldn't choose the path of least resistance, that he wouldn't go Cleveland or Miami, because in Miami, he gets to basically be in charge, right? Pat Riley's going to let him do whatever he wants. Spolster's not going to put up too much of a fight. And in Cleveland, it would have just been a sideshow. Maybe not always in a bad way, but it would have been the retirement tour. And clearly LeBron James is telling us with this decision that it's not about going around the 30 NBA cities and collecting rocking chairs and getting the video farewells on the Jumbotron before the game. It's about winning. So credit to him for making this decision. Again, I don't think he had to go way out on a limb to make this decision. It was the one that made the most sense the whole time. LeBron James is going to Philly. Now, as much as this is going to be celebrated in Philly from now all the way through mid-October, you and I and everyone else within the sound of my voice know that at the first signs of something not going well, oh, will the storm get stirred up? You know that in Philly, of all places, that if the Sixers do not take a step forward this year, who's going to catch the blame? Joel Embiid could miss 80 games. And not play at all in the playoffs. I'm not wishing that for you, Sixers fans. But if it does not go well, this will fall on LeBron's shoulders. There is a massive potential for constant drama in Philly this year. But you can feed the ball to any one of these five guys in the lineup in a key moment. And as long as each of these five guys is willing to accept their role in this lineup, which may be a hard sell if things aren't going well, but as long as they're each able to accept their role in this lineup and understand that on any given night, hey, it may be Jalen, it may be Maxey, it may be VJ, it may be Embiid, hell, it maybe even be LeBron on a given night. But you've got any single one of those guys that can take over a game or come up big in the most consequential moments. How do you not like Philly to win the East? 310-840-4910, 310-840-4910. If you've got immediate reaction to the big news of the summer, the big news of the day, the big news of the morning, which is that LeBron James, according to Shams Charania and ESPN, is signing a 2-year, $8 million deal with the Philadelphia 76ers. I know, I was sitting here talking about Chris Sale and baseball. Bill in Toronto is going to be so mad. Sorry. Is there another shoe to drop? We can discuss that. Plus, I'll give you our three stars of the day next here on Westwood One Sports.
2: Patriots training camp opens today. A.J. Brown arrives with enormous expectations. Can the star wideout be the missing piece for Drake May and the defending AFC champions? Westwood One Sports.
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4: Back in the summer of 1960, the Reds had Frank Robinson at first base. But Frank was better suited for the outfield, and the Reds wanted to find a new first baseman. And on this July 24th, a newcomer to the Reds, Gordy Coleman, made his Cincinnati debut. The Reds had acquired the 25-year-old Coleman from Cleveland the year before and had him in the minors, but called him up in late July. And on the very first pitch Gordy Coleman ever saw as a Red, he blasted a long home run into the Crosley Field bleachers. I guess that's what the Reds were looking for. For Coleman became the Reds' starting first baseman for the next several seasons. Quite the debut for Mr. Coleman this July 24th, 1960, this date in Reds baseball.
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2: We are starting the show with some breaking news. Chris, you want to hit the sounder? There we go. As of like 10 minutes ago, LeBron James has announced he is heading to Philadelphia, where he has signed a two-year, $8 million deal to play for the Philadelphia 76ers. Welcome into the Real Jonathan Smith Show. Thanks for tuning in, no matter how you're tuning in. If you want to give us your thoughts on LeBron to the Sixers and what this means for the Pacers, 317-228-1430. That is the phone number if you want to text or call in. You can also head over to YouTube, search Indy's Sports Tickets. You can watch the show there, and you can comment your thoughts in our live chat. So earlier in the week, we learned that LeBron James was down to one of three places: Cleveland, Philadelphia, or wherever the third place was. Doesn't matter, because we know where he's going now. He's headed off to Philadelphia. Miami, that was the third. Of the three, on Monday, I said that the 76ers were the team that I hoped LeBron James did not pick. Because when you look at the Philadelphia 76ers, now that they have LeBron James, they have the best collection of five players of any team in the league. Okay, it's Tyrese Maxey, Vijay Edgecombe, who had a really nice rookie season, Jaylen Brown, who they recently acquired for two first-round picks, and Paul George. I still can't believe that that's what Boston got for Jaylen Brown. Anyway, LeBron James now, and Joel Embiid now. We say this every year. If Joel Embiid can be healthy, the 76ers are going to be really good. Dare I say, they will be the best team in the Eastern Conference, and you're going to hear a lot of people say that about this team over the next couple of days. You know what? Next few weeks, because what else are people going to talk about at this time of the year, right? They've got shooting, they can defend, and they've got guys who can protect the rim, mainly Joel Embiid. Here's the problem. Joel Embiid is not going to stay healthy. We've only seen this every year for what feels like the last 5 years. Joel Embiid having like really nice stretches, and then they have to play Denver, and he sits out, and then he gets hurt, and that's it. This is a guy who hasn't played 40 games in a season over the last 3 years. He won the MVP 4 years ago, and since then has been like, I'm good. I don't think I really want to play basketball all that much anymore. Now, with that being said, if he plays, they're going to be awesome. But if he doesn't, which is much more likely in this scenario, they don't have much depth behind him with Andre Drummond heading over to the New York Knicks at the start of this season. You're looking at, in terms of backup centers in Philly, Adam Bona, you don't know who that is, Dominic Barlow, and Jani Broome, who's known for his time at Auburn. If Joel Embiid gets hurt, that doesn't exactly inspire very much confidence in me if I am a Philadelphia 76ers fan. So not a ton of depth behind a guy who's most likely going to get hurt. With that being said, LeBron can play the five, okay, and he causes real problems when he does that with his passing, his ability to run the floor, his ability to shoot the ball. The issue is he's in his 40s, and he can't play center for 35 minutes a night on average in a playoff series. So you're going to have stretches where Adam Bona, Dominic Barlow, and Jani Broome potentially are having to play center if you're Philadelphia and Joel Embiid gets hurt, which is probably going to happen. Now, I will say, one of the things that there is a lot to like outside of the question of Joel Embiid's and health. Outside of Joel Embiid's health. They've got a lot of shooting on their roster between Maxey, VJ Edgecombe shot it well his rookie season. LeBron James has turned himself into a nice shooter. Jaylen Brown can really shoot it. They went out and they signed Dean Wade. They signed Anthony Simons, a guy who is more than capable of shooting around 40% from three. They drafted Filon Jr. out of Alabama with the 22nd overall pick. There's a lot of shooting on the roster, which is important if you were playing on a LeBron James team. Okay, so there's a lot to like in that aspect. That being said, I am curious to see fit, because Quentin Grimes and Kelly Oubre were two guys that I thought fit in very well there. I thought that they meshed well with Tyrese Maxey. They're both gone. Kelly Oubre, obviously here in Indianapolis now. Quentin Grimes heading out to L.A. to reunite with Luka Doncic. But the amount of star power that the 76ers now have it's by far the best of any team in the NBA. Like, you're not finding a better starting four than LeBron James, Tyrese Maxey, VJ Edgecombe, Jaylen Brown. Let's just make it five. Joel Embiid for the 25 games that he's going to play this year. Their question is going to be health. And how do all of these new pieces mesh together? If they can stay healthy, it's a big if, then they are absolutely a fair pick to win the Eastern Conference. Okay, my questions are depth, because over the last few seasons, we have seen how important depth is in getting through the season and the playoffs. Right now, I think they have seven real players that are capable of playing in the playoffs. The problem is they don't have any centers behind Joel Embiid who are. So those seven guys are Anthony Simons, Dean Wade, and then the starting five of Tyrese Maxey, VJ Edgecombe, Jaylen Brown, LeBron James, and Joel Embiid. So if Joel Embiid gets hurt, you're now down to six. And it is really hard to win 16 playoff games with a team that only has six guys that are good enough to play in the playoffs. Okay, we've seen this over the last few years, just how important depth is in getting through not only the regular season, but also the playoffs. Like, the Spurs this year went like nine guys deep. The Knicks this year went eight guys deep. The Thunder last year and the Pacers last year both went eight or nine guys deep. And I don't think that the 76ers go that deep. It's their starting five, Dean Wade, Anthony Simons, and maybe Filon, the rookie out of Alabama. I think he's going to be good. He was pretty good for Nate Oates this last year. But at the same time, he fell to number 22 for a reason. So if he's good, then maybe you have eight. Really, it'll be seven, because Joel Embiid won't play when the playoffs roll around. There's also a lot of guys who need the basketball. And this is something that everybody says anytime stars get together. So I don't want to harp on this too much. But Tyrese Maxey and LeBron James, they are capable of playing off the ball, But the best version of Tyrese Maxey is when he has the basketball in his hands, using his speed to really push the pace, which him playing with LeBron, who wants to play a slower style of basketball, going to be interesting to kind of see how those things mix. LeBron James, like the best version of LeBron James is him having the ball at the top, directing traffic, and just picking people apart. Okay? So, yes, both of those guys can play off the ball, but they're so much better on it. Joel Embiid needs the ball on the block slash at the free throw line area to be the dominant player that he's capable of being. How do you think LeBron James is going to feel standing in the corner watching Joel Embiid jab step 14 times before taking a little fadeaway jumper, to be fair, that he normally makes? Okay, Jaylen Brown and Jason Tatum in Boston basically took turns. That's how it worked. So Nick Nurse, who I think is one of the better NBA coaches, he's got a lot on his plate to really deal with here in terms of balancing egos, balancing, you know, shot distribution. There's just a lot of questions that need to be answered. And so, yes, this team's going to be good. When you're this talented, you're going to make the playoffs. When you're this talented, you're probably going to be a top three seed. But, you know, like before we got on the air, whoever was doing the show before us was like, yeah, we're probably going to win the East. I don't know about that. The Eastern Conference, I think, is much tougher than people realize this year. I think Atlanta's going to be better. The Pacers are going to be better. We'll see how Boston looks. I know everybody's kind of written them off, but Joe Mazzulla's one of the better coaches in the league. Like, he's going to find a way for that team to be competitive. The Knicks just won the finals. They're probably going to be good again. They're bringing all those guys back with the exception of Mitchell Robinson. But the one thing that Mitchell Robinson did well was rebound. And guess what Andre Drummond does really well? He rebounds. He can also make a corner three now as well. So I don't think this is going to be some cakewalk through the Eastern Conference because the Philadelphia 76ers added 40-year-old LeBron James. Are they better? Absolutely. But the people that are going to act like this is some foregone conclusion, the Sixers are absolutely going to win the Eastern Conference now, I find that to be a little bit overreactionary. So those are my LeBron James thoughts. Chris, what do you make of this decision from LeBron James?
6: I feel like this is the NBA version of what happened in LA for the Rams. Whenever they started pulling people in, everybody basically gave him the Super Bowl championship. I still hold to my NBA Finals prediction, or East Finals, between the Pacers and Pistons. I think the Sixers will be better, and I hope the Pacers don't play the Sixers because I don't want to see him flop all over the playoffs. But I think the Sixers will be better. They'll be tougher for sure and intimidating, no doubt.
2: Yeah, you mentioned the Pistons in there as well. Yeah, like that's another good team in the Eastern Conference. So I'm very intrigued to kind of see how this looks. Because I just, like you said, like they're obviously better, but like so much of it is going to hinge on the health of a guy who can't stay healthy.
6: Exactly.
2: Like that is the biggest problem in all of this. Right. And I'm fascinated with this decision from LeBron because like he's smart. He watches the league. He knows what's going on. Like, does he really want to bet the final 2 years of his career? Maybe. We'll see if he plays both years of his contract on Joel Embiid. Like, it's not like he went there for the money. He signed a 2-year, $8 million deal. Like, that's it. So I don't know. I don't want to sound like a homer, but I do like the depth of the Pacers more than I like the depth of the 76ers. I do think that there is something to be said about the number of games that the Pacers have played together in terms of this core compared to this new team that's kind of being thrown together in Philly right now. So the Eastern Conference is just got more fascinating, which is, you know, I'm all for that.
6: Yeah, it's going to be like the again, like an NBA version of like Jerry Rice finishing his career as a Raider, right? Like, it looks great on paper and intimidating, but it's not as bad as you think it's going
2: to
6: be.
2: Yeah, and to the credit of the 76ers, like, this is the best starting five LeBron James has ever been a part of. And I was like, what about Miami? You know, Dwayne Wade and Chris Bosh and Mario Chalmers and Eddie House. I'm just kidding. It wasn't Eddie House. Eric Dampier was starting at center. Like, come on now. This is the best starting five he's ever played with. And so, like, there is something to be said for that. But again, like, it all goes back to the same unreliable thing. Can Joel Embiid stay healthy? The last 3 years tells us absolutely not. He's just, you know, he's just not who he was. And I just, man, I'm just surprised that, like, LeBron could bet the final 2 years of his career on anybody, and he chose an injury-prone center in Joel Embiid. I'm sure that something happened at the Olympics, you know, what was that, 2 years ago? You know, LeBron's probably, like, a little more fond of Joel Embiid for whatever reason. Maybe Joel Embiid's, like, a really good card player and really likes wine, and LeBron wants a wine and cards buddy. But, you know, if I was LeBron, I personally would be trying to win a ring. But we'll see. I just, on paper, it looks great. But I think once the games kind of start happening, that we're going to see that there's several issues with this new-look Philadelphia 76ers team. NBA is next year. Going to be a lot of fun. Do you know what else is going to be a lot of fun?
6: What's that?
2: Colts training camp. We've got 3 shows left until we get to Colts camp starting on Wednesday. So we will continue our countdown to Colts camp. I've got the 3 games on the Colts schedule this year that will define their season coming your way in 3 minutes.
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2: LeBron James to the Philadelphia 76ers, 317-228-1430 is the number you can call or text if you've got thoughts on LeBron to Philly. How does this impact the Pacers? I don't think it does. I think it all really hinges on the health of Joel Embiid, which is never good. So I think the Pacers will be just fine. Chris, there is one aspect of this move that we did not discuss. Jaylen Brown just being like, yeah, Bronny James sucks.
6: Yeah.
2: But I mean, I guess LeBron doesn't care.
6: Well, in an interview, because they just talked about this when Bronny was in the summer league, he was responding to Jaylen Brown's comments, and he just says, yeah, we're continuing to work as professionals, and he knows what he said, and they're moving on. So
2: there you go.
6: They're leaving it there.
2: Fair enough. Volter chiming in earlier on X_ Jonathan Smith to follow me there and watch the show there, saying that he thinks that the Knicks, Celtics, 76ers, and Raptors are all just as good as or better than the Pacers, assuming all teams are healthy and the Kawhi trade is finalized. I think that's a fair take. The Eastern Conference is just, it's very congested, whereas like out in the West, feels like San Antonio, Oklahoma City, Gap, and then everybody else. Out in the East, though, it feels like there's just a bunch of teams clustered together at the top, and health is going to be

0: yesterday. We did the four players that would absolutely remain a Colt if Chris Ballard was let go at the end of the year. Today, we're doing the three games that I think are going to define the Colts season. Okay, so these are the three most important games. I think if the Colts go 3-0 in these games, there's a decent chance that they're a playoff team. The problem is I don't think that they're going 3-0 in these games. All right. Ooh, a little music. I like it. Thank you. So, first game, we got the Commanders in London. There is a decent chance that the Colts are going to go into this game sitting at 0-3 with losses to the Ravens, Chiefs, and Texans. With a 17-game schedule and nearly half of the NFL teams making the playoffs, disgusting. How about we make it a little more exclusive? I don't know. It is possible that the Colts can overcome an 0-3 start. They will not overcome an 0-4 start, though. If you lose basically a quarter of your games in the first 4 weeks, pack it up, Chris Ballard, go ahead, put the house on the markets. Probably done here. Starting 0-4 in the NFL is like accidentally hitting reply all on a company-wide email. Technically, like, you can survive it, but, like, the damage is done. Everybody's like, yeah, that guy's annoying. I gotta know what he's doing. And that's why their game against the Commanders is such a big deal. It feels like you're playing for the season a month into it. A loss in London that week is basically the death of their playoff hopes. The good news is London games are weird. A London NFL game is like a midnight run to Waffle House. You're blurry-eyed, confused, anything can happen. You could walk in and watch four line cooks swinging waffle makers at each other. You never know. Anything can happen. Anyone can win in London. Okay, we see it happen all the time. Okay, the Colts played a weird game in London last year where Jonathan Taylor ran for like 5,000 yards and Daniel Jones played terribly. It happens. Even though the Daniel Jones playing terribly, not that weird. Anyway, the travel makes the game tough. And there are clearly times where teams will play a game over there and they show up and they clearly just don't want to be there. And look, if the Colts are 0-3, they're probably going to want to be there. Hopefully, the Commanders, though, are like, get us back home. This is not for us. Okay, because in that game, I do believe that the Colts will have a lesser quarterback between Jaden Daniels and Daniel Jones. So that is the first super important game on the Colts schedule. Next, week 8 on the road in Jacksonville. Marks the halfway point of the season, and they will try to snap that losing streak in Jacksonville. Chris, do you remember the last time the Colts won in Jacksonville?
1: I do not.
0: September 21st of 2014.
1: No way.
0: What were you doing in 2014?
1: Watching the Colts lose to Jacksonville, apparently.
0: Fair enough. I was like a freshman in high school. Bizarre. So, again, they haven't won there since 2014. You know, trying to win in Jacksonville for the Colts has become like trying to touch a hot stove. You know, every single year they convince themselves it'll be different. Oh, we have Joe Flacco this time. We should totally win. And then every year they come away with third-degree burns. Oh, we have Carson Wentz, and if we win, we're in the playoffs. No, not allowed. Oh, my gosh. That Wentz game's insane. But the reason why that game is so important, it's not just about the streak. That is the start of a 5-game stretch with some games that they will need to win in order to make the playoffs. They should beat the Dolphins and the Giants. Sorry, Chris. The Cowboys and Texans games will be tougher. They are winnable. But again, tougher games. And that game against Jacksonville being a win would just make that stretch much more successful. Like, if they lose their game, then there's a chance that they enter their next four very pivotal games with a record of 3-5 or 4-4. Or 3-5 if they lose, 4-4 if they win that game against Jacksonville. And it would be much better to go into that stretch of winnable games at 4-4. And then maybe you come out of the other side of that stretch at like 7-5 or 6-6. And if you do, then I think you feel really good about the Colts' playoff chances over the back half of the season when the schedule appears to lighten up a little bit. But that's only possible, I think,

0: They can either snap that losing streak in Jacksonville or find a way to upset the Ravens, Chiefs, or Texans in the first 3 weeks of the season, which I don't think is going to happen. Final big game, or final pivotal game of the year for the Colts this year is going to come week 13. Okay, when they go on the road to play against the Philadelphia Eagles, the A.J. Brownless Philadelphia Eagles. So, down the stretch of the season for the Colts, if you look at their schedule, there are a lot of winnable games. The toughest of the bunch after their bye week, which is week 12, is on the road against Philly. And the Colts will have an advantage in that game because they'll be coming off of a bye week. Shane Steichen knows Nick Sirianni very well from his time in Philadelphia. That's going to be a tough game, week 13 at Philly. But as the Eagles continue to get older, because their core is a little bit older, they're on, I think, a list of teams that could be decimated by injuries this year. They haven't really experienced that over the past few seasons, and they're due for that, especially on offense. So it is a strangely winnable game for the Colts that could set up a nice stretch of wins at the end of the year. Okay, it's going to be the toughest of their final games. And when the time comes, it may be the most important. Okay, so if the Colts can win these three games, if they can beat the Commanders in week 4, if they can beat Jacksonville on the road in week 8, and if they can win at Philadelphia in week 13, there's a decent chance that they're a playoff team. Okay, that the Commanders game keeps them from a possible 0-4 start. The Jaguars game gets them to 4-4 halfway through the season. And the Eagles win would allow them to finish strong and potentially get to 10 wins. The problem is, I think they'll lose at least two of those games. I think they lose at Jacksonville because they never win there. And I think they'll lose at Philadelphia. It's the reality of it. So I think they lose at least two of them, but we will see how the season goes. Chris, what's more likely? LeBron James and the Philadelphia Sixers make the NBA Finals or the Indianapolis Colts make the playoffs?
1: Ooh. Oh, man, that's a tough one. I would probably have to say, you say more likely to happen?
0: More likely to happen. Sixers with LeBron James to the Finals or the Colts making the playoffs?
1: Probably the Sixers in the Finals. More likely, for sure.
0: That's how I feel, too.
1: I would like to see the Colts sneak out of week 1 with a win over the Ravens, though. Catch them napping. It can happen.
0: I think it's hard to catch teams napping week 1. I think everybody's ready to go. LeBron to Philly is still mind-boggling.
1: Yeah, you know that happened on the coach's birthday. Today is Nick Nurse's birthday. It was a coach of the Sixers. And what a birthday present. Hey, here's LeBron James. Happy birthday.
0: Yeah, seriously. Did you read his, I'm going to read his tweet on X. This is from LeBron on his latest decision. Quote, "I thought I was done when the season ended. I wasn't ready to announce it, and I knew I needed some time to really decide, but I was pretty sure I played my last game. I was honest at that last press conference when I said I needed to look at myself and decide if I still love this game. I still truly love this game, and I have more to give." Yeah, the last few weeks have been really special. I've never been able to have no clue what to do and take real time to just think. I've had an incredible few months with all the people I love trying to figure it all out. This is my last decision. I am not going for money. I am not going for family. What am I really playing for at this point? I still want to sacrifice. I still want to work. I still want to grind. I still want to compete to win and to have a chance at the feeling of winning another championship. I believe I can help make the Philadelphia 76ers a championship team, and I am so excited to energize a new fan base and start this incredible journey one last time. Thank you, L.A., Miami, I'll forever love, and Northeast Ohio will always be home. Hey, man. Well said, I guess. Good for him. You know, I don't know how much grinding he's going to do. He's going to play like 45 games.
1: Right.
0: Like, I don't know. Sounds nice.
1: If they don't make it to the East Finals, how far do they go in your eyes? Early prediction.
0: They'll make it to the Eastern Conference Finals, I think, at a minimum. So much of it depends on the health of Joel Embiid, right? Like, the reason why they were able to upset the Celtics in the first round, because Joel Embiid was healthy for like 3 games, and he was awesome in one of them on the road in Boston. And then, you know, the rest of the guys kind of took it from there. Paul George was really good. And so now they don't need Joel Embiid to win a first-round series. They probably don't need him to win a second-round series, right? I think the collection of Maxey, LeBron, and Jaylen Brown is enough to do that. The question is going to be the Eastern Conference Finals. Like they're going to need a center in that series, whether they're dealing with Karl-Anthony Towns in New York, whether they're dealing with Avicii Zubac here in Indiana. Because, like, look, Adam Bona is not – he's going to be a barbecue chicken, as Shaq would call them, for guys like Karl-Anthony Towns and Zubac, right? So even Jakob Poeltl, the starting center in Toronto, or Jalen Duren in Detroit, right? So they're going to need a center at some point. Look, even if they get to the finals, like you're dealing with Chet Holmgren or Victor Wembanyama or Nikola Jokic, you probably need a center better than Adam Bona if you're going to win that series. So it all hinges on the health of Joel Embiid. If he can play in the playoffs, I'm not even going to try to think about the regular season for him, then this is a team that's going to be good enough to win the finals. But he's not going to play. He hasn't played in 3 years. Come on now.
1: I know that LeBron pushed really hard for Washington to trade Anthony Davis to wherever he was going to land. You see anything coming out of that? Washington maybe sending Anthony Davis to Philly?
0: Washington
1: or anybody for
0: that matter? It's a great question. The problem is Philadelphia has made it abundantly clear we are not trading Anthony Davis.
1: You mean Washington?
0: Washington, thank you. Like, they're not moving him. If they were, they would have sent him to Golden State, I think. But that obviously didn't happen. If it had, then LeBron would be a Warrior. So, I don't think Anthony Davis is going anywhere. I don't think that the Wizards would want to, like, swap Anthony Davis for Joel Embiid or anything like that, although that'd be insane. I think this is what the Sixers are going to look like. Washington, that's another potentially interesting team. If Trae Young learns how to pass before there's 7 seconds left on the shot clock, and if Anthony Davis can stay healthy. So, fascinating stuff. Can't wait to see how it goes. I'm also intrigued by this upcoming Indianapolis Colts season, because anytime you look at an NFL team's potential season, your mind can wind up in all these different scenarios of things that can happen. So in 4 minutes, I'm going to give you the best, worst, and weirdest case scenarios for the Indianapolis Colts this next season.
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8: Yeah. LeBron to Philly. That is the big news of the day.
2: LeBron James.
8: It goes on forever. for those who listened to the show yesterday, I did get my waffle, went to Metro Diner. It was awesome. It was nice. It was fluffy. It was great.
2: Did Amelia put up a fight?
8: No. We went to Metro Diner so she could get something she wanted. She got like some sort of a chicken biscuit kind of thing. We had a good time. It was good.
2: There you go.
8: It was good. So, best, worst, and weirdest Colts case scenarios for this upcoming season. There are a lot of potential outcomes for the Indianapolis Colts this season. I think the most likely one is they win somewhere between 7 and 9 games, and we see if Chris Ballard is finally let go at the end of the season. That's what I think we're going to experience this Colts year. Somewhere between 7 and 9 wins, Ballard's gone at the end of the year. Okay, and I think that that's where a lot of people land on the Colts, but there are certainly people out there who think the Colts could be better or worse than that. Either way, no one really knows. There are a lot of variables that play out during an NFL season. So I decided to put together a list of the best, worst, and weirdest case scenarios the Colts could have this year. Let's start with the best. I think the absolute glass filled to the brim best case scenario for the Indianapolis Colts this year is they go 11-6, make the playoffs, win a wild card round game, lose in the divisional round. Maybe 11-6 is good enough for them to win their division. That would be cool. The ceiling for this team, though, I think is the divisional round of the playoffs, because there's just no way this team's getting to an AFC championship game. Expecting this team to make the AFC Championship game is like expecting a Honda Civic to win the Monaco Grand Prix. Just not built for the track. The absolute best case scenario for the Colts this year is they win one single playoff game, then they go home. That would mean that Daniel Jones has had a really nice year. I'm trying to be more positive, and I think that this is possible. Okay, a lot of things have to go right, but it's possible. Okay, and the biggest thing is his rehab, right? Can he move? Can Daniel Jones evade pressure? When he's got a clean pocket, he's a good NFL quarterback. The problem is when the pocket gets muddied, he struggles. Like when Daniel Jones has a clean pocket, he looks like a former first-round pick. But when the pocket gets muddy, he looks like a guy trying to solve a Rubik's Cube while running from a swarm of bees. You know, things went bad for the Colts and Daniel Jones last year, starting at weeks 8 and 9. Listen to these numbers. Here is his pressure to sack rate by week. So week 1, it was 12.5%. Week 2, 5.9%. Week 3, 0%. Week 4, 11%. Week 5, 0%. Week 6, 9.1%. And then week 7, 6.3%. That's really good. When Daniel Jones is staying away from pressure, he's a very good quarterback. We saw that over those 7 weeks. The Colts started 6-1 through those 7 weeks last year. Their only loss was that game at the Rams, where A.D. Mitchell fumbled the football at the goal line. We'll ignore the two interceptions that Daniel Jones threw in that game because we're trying to be more positive. Then weeks 8 through 13, something changed. Okay, his pressure to sack rate jumped up to around 20% in those games, and that is where things went bad. Like the wheels didn't just fall off. The whole axle snapped. Okay, that's where you have his 3-interception game against the Steelers, where he posted a QBR of 12. His rough London game against the Falcons came during that stretch. Shout out Jonathan Taylor for carrying the whole team on his back in that game. Daniel Jones posted a QBR of 28 in that game. They had the game against the Chiefs in that stretch, where the offense completely fell apart in the second half, and they went on to lose in overtime. And then they had the game against the Texans where he looked like Anthony Richardson as he completed 51% of his passes. Not great. After week 7, the pressure started to get to Daniel Jones, and he fell off significantly. In order for the Colts to be a playoff team this year, either the pressure can never get to Daniel Jones, or somehow, after 7 years of struggling when pressured, all of that just goes away. Let's be honest, hoping a 7-year veteran suddenly learns to navigate pressure like he's Patrick Mahomes or Josh Allen, who are better when you pressure them, it's like hoping your 10-year-old golden retriever suddenly learns to speak conversational French. It's just out of the realm of possibility. It's not going to happen. Okay, so this goes back to the offensive line and his mobility. Can he move away from the pressure, and can the offensive line stay healthy enough throughout the season to keep him clean? The other part of this, if the Colts were to go 11-6, make the playoffs, and win a playoff game, would be Jonathan Taylor has a monster season again. He was on pace to be the offensive player of the year last year before everything went to hell. Okay, that game against the Falcons from him in London, it was one of the best displays I've ever seen from an NFL running back. Everything was falling apart. Daniel Jones couldn't complete a pass. Okay, the defense all of a sudden was on its heels. Everything falling apart, and Jonathan Taylor was like a lone firefighter trying to put out a forest fire with a garden hose. And somehow he did it. If the Colts are going to reach their absolute ceiling, he has to have another offensive player of the year-esque season, something that he is absolutely more than capable of doing. Okay, Volter chiming in on X saying he bet the under 7.5 wins on the Colts this year. I'm with you. I think that they go 7-10. Okay, now what about the other aspects of this Colts team, right? I'm not overly worried about the wide receivers. Okay, their top three pass catchers are more than good enough. They just aren't elite as a unit. The defense is going to have to remain healthy. Okay, we'll have to see improvement from Leiatu Latu, and the back end of their defense is going to have to carry a lot of the weight. Okay, the three young guys, C.J. Allen, A.J. Halsey, and Justin Wally, will all have to be good immediately for the defense to be good enough to make the playoffs and win a playoff game. Okay, so that's what has to happen defensively. What is the worst-case scenario for the Indianapolis Colts this year? the worst case scenario is not what you think that it is. I think for a lot of people, it's the Colts go 5-12 or 4-13. But I'll be honest, that is one of my desired outcomes this year for the Colts. Because if you go 5-12, then you know that it's time to hit the reset button. It gives you clarity. A 5-12 season is like tearing a Band-Aid off fast. It hurts. You might cry a little bit, maybe. I don't know how tough you are. But you get immediate permission to clean the wound, start fresh, rebandage it, and allow it to heal. The worst outcome for the Colts is an uninspiring 9-8, maybe 10-7 season where you fall backwards into a playoff spot. You look up and all of a sudden you're having to, you know, pay mediocre players big time money because you got lucky. Things broke your way, you earned yourself a playoff spot, and then you got trounced 35-10 by the Bills. It's a season similar to what the Dolphins had probably 4 or 5 years ago now, where the Dolphins, you know, sneak into the playoffs, that they go on the road to Kansas City, they get embarrassed, but because they made the playoff, they're like, we're going to give Tua, you know, $55 million a year. And then it just kind of threw their entire franchise off course until they finally, you know, got rid of him and sent him to Atlanta. And they're still off course because they're having to deal with all of the dead cap money. That is the last thing that the Colts need to deal with. Fall backwards into a playoff spot at like 9-8 and then say, you know what? We made the playoffs. Let's pay Daniel Jones $55 million a year over the next 5 years. Because if you make the playoffs for the first time in 6 years, there is going to be pressure to extend Daniel Jones again and give him more money, even if he's not inspiring during the season. Okay, if that happens, then it will put the Colts in a tough spot because it'll be the season of just good enoughs. Like Daniel Jones was just good enough to get you in the playoffs. Is that worthy of a big extension? Fans are going to be calling for it, saying things like, we can build off this. Even though the majority of the impact players on this Colts team are older, probably not getting better. Okay, you're then committed to an older running back in Jonathan Taylor for the long haul. As good as he is, I don't really like the idea of that. You know, the Colts might have to talk themselves into DeForest Buckner, you know, extending him. If Latu's like a 10.5 sack guy, which is good, not great, then do you end up overpaying him? Barely making the playoffs to get crushed by whoever they play is the worst case scenario for the Indianapolis Colts this year, because it results in the same thing we've seen from them for the last 5 seasons. They would continue to be a franchise with no direction, no real franchise quarterback. Chris Ballard would probably get an extension, and we'd then be gearing up for several more 9-8-ish seasons with occasional playoff berths that result in the Colts getting crushed by a team way better than them. I don't think anyone wants any more of what we've gotten from the Colts over the last 5 seasons. And going 9-8, falling into, you know, a playoff spot, that's what you would get. We'd be setting ourselves up for 5 more years of around 500 football. We would just turn into the Pittsburgh Steelers. Great for them. The weirdest scenario for the Indianapolis Colts this year. I'm so excited for this. The weirdest case scenario for the Colts this year is the Colts get off to a bad start and they pull the plug early and they decide to fire everybody. Like the Colts start 1-6. And it's like, all right, Chris, you're done. All right, Coach Steichen, you're done. Then Carly Ursay Gordon decides to pull a PR stunt that only rivals her father's call to bring Jeff Saturday out from behind an ESPN desk to be the interim head coach. Instead of making Jim Bob Cooter or Lou Anarumo the interim head coach, she makes herself the interim head coach. She says, you know what? I've been hanging out on the sidelines, listening in on the headsets. I've been in meetings. I can do this. She would then be the first female head coach in the history of the NFL. ESPN would immediately be like, put the Colts on primetime, even though they're 1-6. Give them every Monday night football game the rest of the way. We got the first female head coach in the history of the NFL.
10: That'd be pretty wild.
8: Yeah. Would be by far the weirdest thing that could happen to the Colts this year, which look like things would have to go awful. Like they would have to start like 0-8. It would have to be a pretty dire situation. And to be fair to Carly Ursay Gordon, like she doesn't seem like that kind of an owner that would want to fire a coach in the middle of the season. That being said, we don't know much about her. So maybe. But, you know, she did also allow for Chris Ballard to come back for another season. So I don't think she's the one. She's one to rush to judgment in that way. She also seems to understand how good of a head coach Shane Steichen is. There'd have to be, I think, a pretty complete 180 in her thinking for this to happen. That's why this would be by far the weirdest outcome, I think, of anything that could happen to the Indianapolis Colts this year. Again, that is me being silly. That is not going to happen. But that would absolutely be the weirdest thing that could happen to the Indianapolis Colts this year.
10: The entire team would quit. Like, they would leave. They're like, no, I'm good, bro.
8: Oh, man. That would be so funny, though. That would be awesome.
10: What do you think her record would be if that actually happened?
8: Like, not because of her, but, like, if the Colts start 0-8, like, it's already a bad team. Yeah, not good at all. Not good at all.
10: Let's not play the Patriots during that stint. If she becomes a head coach, you know what's going to happen there.
8: What?
10: Mike Vrabel shaking hands, among other things, in the middle of the field.
8: Oh, jeez. That's so funny.
10: No, Mike, that's a bad Mike.
8: Volter on X chiming in saying, Richardson being traded during camp and stepping in for an injured quarterback and succeeding is an absolute doomsday scenario as well. I don't know. That'd probably result in Chris Ballard getting fired, so I don't think that would be the end of the world. But no, like I get it. It would also depend on how good Daniel Jones was. Like if he's really good this year, I think we'll be happy over here. I don't know. I don't know what the reaction would be if Anthony Richardson went somewhere else and then was awesome. I think it'd be pretty mixed, honestly. So, we'll see. But, yeah, that's my best case scenario, 11-6, win a playoff game. Worst case scenario, Colts go 9-8, make the playoffs and get crushed in the first round. Weirdest case scenario, Colts start like 0-8, Carly Ursay Gordon fires everybody and makes herself the interim head coach.
10: That just sounds hilarious.
8: Because it is. That'd be so funny. Again, not going to happen. Zero chance whatsoever. But it'd be pretty funny.
10: Absolutely. Have you seen the structure that they put up in the Buffalo Bills stadium with the broken table?
8: Yeah.
10: What do you think the Colts structure thing would be similar to that? What would we put on our concourse that would be similar to a broken table for the Colts?
8: I don't know. 9-8.
10: That's good.
8: I mean, seriously, like, yeah, we don't have any tradition like jumping through tables. Okay. No, wait, I got it.
10: You know what I mean?
8: Quentin Nelson jersey with a braided belt on jorts, just hanging.
10: Yeah, that could
8: something
10: be
8: like
10: it,
8: that
10: for sure.
8: Oh man, that'd be funny. Not as funny as the Indiana basketball in Peru broadcast the other night. If you missed that, go back and watch 5 minutes of it if you just need something to watch for your enjoyment. Indiana basketball played again last night. They played against the Virgin Islands. The broadcast, much better than it was against Peru. Virgin Islands, much better than Peru in general. I look, again, Indiana, they won by like 59, or excuse me, they won by 57. Okay, so it's not like we learned a ton. But there was a freshman for Indiana basketball last night that really jumped off the screen when you watched him. I'm very intrigued to kind of see how he looks when, you know, Indiana plays against teams that are actually good. But there's some talent there. My thoughts on Indiana basketball's win over the Virgin Islands last night. At 1 o'clock, first, Chris, is your sports update.
10: Thanks, Jonathan. Here's what's trending this hour. If you're just tuning in and haven't heard the news yet, LeBron James signed a 2-year deal with the Philadelphia 76ers for $8 million with the player option. So 76ers got a slightly new look today. The Indiana Fever now hold the third highest betting odds to win the 2026 WNBA championship now behind Las Vegas Aces and the Golden State Valkyries. The Fever are off until Tuesday when they play the Storm in Seattle. Of course, the WNBA All-Star Game tomorrow at 3:30 on ABC. If you feel like you can't miss that one. NASCAR in town this weekend with the Brickyard 400 on Sunday. The race starts at 2 o'clock on TNT, and it is not sold out, but NASCAR does not follow TV blackout rules, so you will be able to catch it there. Obi Toppin from the Pacers. Yeah, he's been named the pace car driver for Sunday's race. The Craftsman Truck Series race is not at IMS tonight. It's actually out in Brownsburg at Lucas Oil Raceway with the 8:17 start time. That's what's trending this hour. More of the Real Jonathan Smith Show after the break on Indy Sports Ticket 1430.
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4: Back in the summer of 1960, the Reds had Frank Robinson at first base. But Frank was better suited for the outfield, and the Reds wanted to find a new first baseman. And on this July 24th, a newcomer to the Reds, Gordy Coleman, made his Cincinnati debut. The Reds had acquired the 25-year-old Coleman from Cleveland the year before and had him in the minors, but called him up in late July. And on the very first pitch Gordy Coleman ever saw as a Red, he blasted a long home run into the Crosley Field bleachers. I guess that's what the Reds were looking for. For Coleman became the Reds' starting first baseman for the next several seasons. Quite the debut for Mr. Coleman this July 24th, 1960, this date in Reds baseball.
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6: Hour number two of the Real Jonathan Smith Show getting underway. Covered a lot of ground in hour one. A lot of Colts. LeBron James signing a two-year, $8 million deal with the Philadelphia 76ers. We'll keep talking about it throughout the day. But I do want to talk a little bit of Indiana basketball. Played last night against the Virgin Islands. If you watched the Peru game, I was, you know, like I did, you were probably intrigued to see how this whole presentation would go. Welcome into the Real Jonathan Smith Show here on Indy Sports Ticket. Thanks for tuning in, no matter how you're tuning in, YouTube, X, the Indy Sports Ticket app, or 1430 AM. So, good news. The game started on time last night. If you got onto YouTube and you searched up for FISA America and you clicked on the basketball live stream right at 6, they had it on the IU game. So, immediately improvements compared to the Peru game. Now, there was still no clock or way to know what quarter they were in, but the announcer was better. He didn't sound like a 12-year-old shouting through a drive-through headset. Sounded like a grown man. That was nice. The game wasn't laggy for me, which was good, unlike that first Peru game. So, much better broadcast this time through. Shout out to Juicy Lucy for sponsoring the game. I just love the idea of Juicy Lucy sponsoring a game played by the Virgin Islands. You can't make that placement up.
7: What kind of product was it?
6: It was a hamburger.
7: Okay. All right.
6: Just a raw beef patty. Good. Juicy Lucy.
7: There you go.
6: There we go. Oh, my gosh. What's today's date?
7: 24th.
6: 24, okay. Yeah, so good old Juicy Lucy holding it down for the game last night in terms of when I saw it, I just started cackling. It was good. Now, the Virgin Islands, much better than Peru. They had more size, had a couple of, like, seven-footers out there, so that immediately helped. Unlike Peru, whose tallest player was, like, 6'4", they pressed Indiana for a lot of the game, picked up full court, turned IU over a couple times because of that. They hit a couple of tough shots. They threw a couple alley-oops. They were so much better than Peru. Like playing Peru was a warm-up drill. Playing the Virgin Islands was, like, at least a scrimmage against a bad Division II school. You know, the Virgin Islands scored more than 35 points in the first half, which was Peru's total on Tuesday against IU. So Indiana ended up winning the game by 57 with a final score of 120-63. So it's not like it was like super stiff competition, but I honestly, I feel bad for, I feel bad for Brennan Sorsby. Word is he had the Hoosiers minus 59.5 in the game. So his parlay didn't hit.
7: You're lying.
6: Let me finish the joke, man.
7: Oh, sorry.
6: Parlay didn't hit. Hard to become a millionaire when you can't play college football, NFL football, Canadian football, or hit your parlays. Tough life out there for Brennan Sorsby. On a more serious note, I was very impressed with freshman Vaughn Carvalho. I'm sure I'm saying his name wrong. IU fans, please don't hate me. It's just, you know, a thing. So Vaughn Carvalho, he's a 6'6" wing out of Wisconsin. He's a freshman, number one ranked player in the state of Wisconsin, fourth rated player in his region, 87th overall ranked freshman in the country. He was awesome last night. And it's not just because he shot the ball well. Don't get me wrong. He shot the ball well, hit five threes in the first half alone, but he just clearly had a very good feel for spacing and just knowing where to be off the ball. I thought he was always moving to open space. That doesn't seem like a hard thing to do, but it's incredible. Just like how many young college basketball players don't know how to just not get in the way. And I thought he did a great job, as insignificant as this sounds, of just not getting in the way last night. Okay, he was always where he was supposed to be, even when Indiana wasn't running a set play. By the way, they did run a couple sets that resulted in buckets. That was nice to see. There were a lot of attempts to win one-on-one for IU last night. Look, they won a lot of them because the Virgin Islands aren't very good. But the thing that I really liked about Vaughn Carvalho was you didn't see any of that from him. Like, he wasn't calling for ISOs. He wasn't telling everybody to, you know, get out of the way. He just moved to the right spot. His teammates found him, and he scored. You know, like watching a freshman move off the ball that well, it was like watching someone merge effortlessly onto a crowded interstate without having to tap their brakes. It was impressive. He just seamlessly slotted right into the speed of the game. And when he caught the basketball, he rarely took more than one dribble. Okay, like he had over 30 last night. Again, there's no box score to be found, but he had 30. He hit like eight threes. Okay, he was incredible. He got some easy buckets off cuts to the rim and just by running in transition, had like a nice little dunk. I really like his game. And this is one thing that I think has separated Purdue from Indiana in years past. Like, Purdue always seems to bring in basketball players that are one of two things. One, incredibly tall. Or two, they just know how to play the game. That's why Braden Smith and Fletcher Lawyer were impactful so quickly. Like, they showed up as freshmen, knew exactly what they were good at, and they knew exactly how to implement that into their games at the college level. With Indiana, it's like, oh, they got this five-star guy who's never not been the best player on his team, and then they struggle, and then they transfer to Duke or whatever it is, right? Carvalho seems like a guy for Indiana that just understands how to play the game. Now, look, it's one game against a bad team, but I do think that he's the kind of guy that Coach DeVries is looking for, and I do think that he'll play quite a bit for Indiana this year just because he understands how to play basketball. Outside of him, look, there are a lot of guys for IU last night that scored a lot of points, but I mean, no one else really jumped off the screen in terms of how they played. Like, look, you know, IU scored 120 points. They had a bunch of guys hit a lot of shots. They got stops. There were some blocks. There were some dunks. But in terms of how a guy played and went about getting his points, no one else jumped off the screen the way that Carvalho did. So I know people are asking me, like, how did this, like, on how, like, on Alexis playing, I don't even know who that is. Okay, like, I haven't done all my Indiana basketball research quite yet. But Carvalho was so good last night that I was like, I need to figure out who that guy is, because he's going to be, I think, at least decently important for the Indiana Hoosiers this next season. Okay. So last night, go ahead.
7: I was going to say, Richard said a Juicy Lucy is a hamburger with cheese inside of it. Have you ever had anything like that?
6: Oh, there's cheese inside of the
7: inside
6: burger.
7: Inside of the meat, yeah.
6: Oh, there you go. What's inside of the meat?
7: Cheese.
6: Cheese inside of the meat.
7: It's apparently very big in the Caribbean.
6: Oh.
7: I don't think it's Cheese Whiz, but that'd be weird. But blue cheese is another option.
6: Okay.
7: But I don't know. That sounds good.
6: Yeah.
7: At tailgate, we have burgers with stuff inside of them, like bacon and stuff. But yeah. I don't know.
6: You like stuff in your meat?
7: Yeah, I do.
6: I get it.
7: Absolutely.
6: Don't we all? Oh, man.
7: All right. Sorry to
6: No. You're good. There. Hey, that's valuable information. A Juicy Lucy is a hamburger stuffed with cheese. There you go. If you had other options to stuff your hamburger meat with, what would you choose other than cheese?
7: I don't know. Skittles.
6: Yeah,
7: no, I don't know.
6: Hey, Anthony bacon, Richardson.
7: I know the bacon one filled is good. Bacon filled ones.
6: Like stuffing a burger with bacon strips?
7: Yeah, with cooked bacon, and then you put the bacon in the meat, and then you make the...
6: What's so funny?
7: I don't know.
6: What are you laughing about?
7: I'm just laughing at you.
6: What's so funny?
7: You're smiling about it, so...
6: I'm having a good day. Okay. I'm having a really nice really day. Happy. That's all it is.
7: All right.
6: All it is. All right, there you go. So that is what a Juicy Lucy is, stuffing cheese inside of a burger. Honest question here. I feel like it would just taste the same as putting cheese on top of the burger and then melting it. Maybe that's just the American inside of me. But how about instead of, like, so would that just be like a normal Lucy? They don't call them cheeseburgers over there. It's just called Lucy?
7: Yeah. You get a medium rare Lucy.
6: Ugh. You eat your burgers medium rare?
7: Sometimes.
6: Do you really? Come, yeah. Chris, no, you don't.
7: No. Medium well.
6: There you go.
7: Is more like it.
6: Just a little bit of pink.
7: But it's got to be juicy, right? So
6: absolutely.
7: Medium rare.
6: Yeah. Well, no. No. A medium rare burger, that's terrible.
7: Yeah.
6: Absolutely. How do you eat your steak?
7: Same. Medium well.
6: Steak?
7: Mm-hmm.
6: Chris, you're my friend. Don't do that ever again.
7: I don't eat a lot of steak to be fair.
6: If you go to a steak place, minimum, you got to get it medium.
7: Okay.
6: Okay? Preferably medium rare, but I know that that's not for everybody. It's where I'm at. A nice warm red center. That's how I like it. But, you know, medium minimum from now on.
7: I don't like it super chewy. Not super chewy.
6: It's not, well, I mean, just don't do the Orlovsky. Don't go to St. Elmo's and get your steak well done with ketchup. Seriously.
7: Sounds terrible.
6: Every year, the NFL Combine is here. The ESPN people, they all go to St. Elmo's, and Dan Orlovsky gets whatever he gets well done with ketchup.
7: That's crazy.
6: If I ever see him do that there, I might just go smack him. But hey, man, this is more embarrassing than when you ran out of the back of the end zone on accident.
7: Right.
6: Like, come on now. Oh, man. We're a little off topic, but that's okay. So the WNBA All-Star Weekend, it's very quickly approaching. And there are times where I'm prepping for the show, putting in the work, as LeBron James claims that he wants to continue doing. You know, I'm out there grinding, and I have an idea that's awesome. And this Funless Friday is awesome. We're going to do it at 1:20. I'm teasing it right now. It is half-baked ideas to make the WNBA All-Star Weekend better. If you don't know what a half-baked idea is, it's an idea that's basically halfway thought through that just sounds awesome. So we're going to do those at 1:20. I do have something else on the Colts. Aaron Schaefer ranked the Colts 26th in terms of teams with the most talent under the age of 25. And, you know, this is just more proof of the bad drafting habits of Chris Ballard. You know, ESPN's Aaron Schaefer, again, Colts 26th on his list of teams with the most talent under the age of 25. To make matters worse, he has the Texans second. That means they're not going anywhere when it comes to winning the AFC South. And right now, the Colts roster's young core, it's like a pantry with a couple of like top-tier gourmet ingredients. You know, they've got an elite tight end and a reliable center in Tanner Bordellini. And then there's just a lot of empty shelf space. You know, you can't cook a five-course championship-level meal when your future covered only has two reliable staples. Okay, this Colts team is lacking young and talented players like Tyler Warren. Jumps off the depth chart when you look at it, but that's really it. I think Tanner Bordellini does as well. Now, to be totally fair, players like Sauce Gardner, Josh Downs, and Leatu Latu will all be 25 when the season starts, so they didn't qualify for this list, but we know that Sauce Gardner is special. We know that Josh Downs and Latu are, at a minimum, good players. They could both be in for a little bit of improvement this year. We'll see, but there's just not a lot of special right now on this young Colts roster. It's why I think this is a team that's going to go 7-10 on the year, but there is a chance for some of that to show up, and it's going to have to in order for the Colts, I think, to get to 10-7. Hunter Waller and Justin Wally didn't get to play last year, but everybody loved both of those guys during training camp before they both got hurt. C.J. Allen and A.J. Halsey are projected as day one starters. Both of them could emerge as impact guys from the jump. In terms of what we know, though, Jalen Tuimoloau was a dud last year. DJ Giddens didn't impress in his limited opportunities. Riley Leonard's a backup. Anthony Richardson is about to get traded. Tyler Warren, Tanner Bordellini. Those are the only other young Colts that make you feel really good about their future. It's a tight end and a center. I would argue you need a little bit more than that as your future if you're the Indianapolis Colts. And I think, you know, this list very much puts into perspective how rough these past few drafts have been for the Colts. And it also puts into perspective how good this rookie class needs to be in order for the Colts to be a good football team this year, because there's just not enough special on this roster. Speaking of special, I have five half-baked ideas on how to make the WNBA All-Star Weekend unforgettable. I know, look, if you're not a WNBA fan, I'm telling you, these five ideas would get you to your television to watch the WNBA All-Star Weekend. I will tell you what they are in 3 minutes.
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6: We got the NBA, or excuse me, WNBA. 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Caitlin Clark, Leah Boston, Kelsey Mitchell, your three All-Stars from this Indiana Fever team. Welcome into the Real Jonathan Smith Show here on Indy Sports Ticket. Thanks for tuning in. No matter how you're tuning in, whether that's YouTube, Indy Sports Ticket, if you want to head over there and subscribe, you can watch the show on X _ Jonathan Smith to follow me there and watch the show there. 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And of course, 1430 AM as well if you're driving around the Indianapolis area. The goal of any All-Star weekend is to be entertaining. That is the goal. Like, that is the point of the three-point contest. That is the point of the dunk contest during the NBA's All-Star weekend. That is the point of the All-Star game. The goal is to be entertaining.

0: weekend, minus the dunk contest, and they do those events worse. So I've come up with five half-baked ideas on how to make the WNBA All-Star Weekend better. Before I get to them, I have an honorable mention that didn't quite make the list. Chris, I think that you're going to like this one.
1: Wait, do you want the bed, right?
0: Oh, yeah, absolutely.
1: Let's do that.
0: Funless Friday, let's go.

0: Honorable mention.
1: Honorable mention for you, Chris. For Funless Friday, half-baked ideas to make the WNBA All-Star Weekend better. So the NBA, when you think about the NBA, I think about three-point shooting and dunks, right? When I think about the WNBA, I think about Caitlin Clark and hard fouls. They should have a hard foul contest where they roll out the, like, you've been to a Pacer game.
0: Yeah.
1: You know, like when the guys come out and they jump off the trampoline and they dunk?
0: Right.
1: They have like that foam pad underneath the goal.
0: Yeah.
1: So they should roll out like four of those so that nobody gets hurt. And we should just have, and we should set up sensors to see how much force is being applied. And whoever delivers the hardest foul wins.
0: I would watch that.
1: I would absolutely watch that. I think that'd be awesome.
0: For sure.
1: Yeah. It's Sophie Cunningham tackling somebody again. Be great. I think everybody would love to watch us. That's my honorable mention idea.
0: Nice.
1: A more serious one here. Number five, half-baked ideas to make the WNBA All-Star Weekend better. A one-on-one tournament. There is so much hatred and animosity between all of these players. None of them seem to like each other. And you can't, like, bring in a boxing ring and just have them fight in the middle of the arena. But you can allow them to play one-on-one. I know no one watches the Rivals League in the offseason, but during like the Rivals All-Star Weekend, they had a one-on-one tournament, and it was a success. Okay, and you know everyone would want a piece of Caitlin Clark, and I do think that Caitlin Clark is the kind of competitor to accept that challenge. I do not care about the WNBA's three-point shooting contest. It likely won't be better than the NBA's. I don't care about their skills challenge. It probably won't be better than the NBA's. The NBA does not play one-on-one during All-Star Weekend. And a one-on-one tournament for the WNBA during All-Star Weekend is something that could make their weekend unique compared to the NBA's. What do you make of this idea?
0: I like it. That's a good idea, one-on-one. I don't know how many people would watch outside of Caitlin Clark or if she wasn't in that particular contest, but it would still be entertaining. Like what, like first to five kind of thing?
1: Yeah.
0: Something like that?
1: Play to like 11.
0: Sure.
1: Ones and twos or something.
0: Okay.
1: All right. That's my most tame idea. Number four on my five half-baked ideas to make the WNBA All-Star Weekend better. This is not a joke. I know I'm laughing, but I'm so serious when I say this. They should do a WNBA fashion show. They could do this for the NBA as well. Pre-game outfits are a huge deal in the WNBA. Every team's social media team posts videos of the players walking in. Like, before every Fever game, the Fever account is posting Caitlin Clark's pre-game fit. They're posting, you remember a couple years ago, Sophie Cunningham went viral because of what she wore pre-game. It is a big deal. Those videos always do well. They should pick five WNBA All-Stars, have them put together like 3 to 5 pregame outfits. They should hire real designers slash like models. Like Heidi Klum shows up to judge this WNBA fashion show. And then you could have these designers slash models rate the outfits on a scale of 1 to 10, like they do for the NBA dunk contest. Okay. I think that they would object because they'd be like, this is so misogynistic or whatever. But, like, the pregame outfits are a real staple of the WNBA. And I actually think that this idea would do really, really well. Maybe not outside of their fan base, but, like, within their current fan base, I do think this is something people would be intrigued by. Thoughts?
0: I mean, you have a good idea, but it's probably not something I would watch.
1: Fair enough.
0: I think the classiness of the ladies would

0: would be. I think they're going to dress up anyway. I don't know if it,
1: they are
0: putting a contest along with it would make it more watchable.
1: Ooh, winner, no idea. Winner gets like a special outfit designed for them to wear pregame for the WNBA All-Star game.
0: Okay.
1: Just another idea on that.
0: No, that's good. Yeah, I don't know. I'm not totally with that one, but it's okay. Not a bad idea.
1: That's
0: either.
1: Fine. Okay. These last three are insane, but here we go.
0: Okay.
1: Number three, shout out to my buddy Matt on this one. We have the WNBA All-Star team play ladder-styled tournaments. We have them play the best collection of 12-year-old boys, of 12-year-old boy basketball players in the country. And if they win, the WNBA All-Stars then play the best 13-year-old boys in the country, and they keep going until they lose. Like, do you remember when the U.S. women's national team lost to the 15U team? Do you know what I'm talking about?
0: No.
1: So the U.S. women's national team won the World Cup, and then they played a 15U all-boys team, and they lost. That's kind of the vibe that I'm going for here. Like, at what point do the best boy basketball players in America beat the best WNBA players? Like, I'll never forget when Dan Dockett was in here saying that his, like, sixth grade team would beat a lot of these WNBA teams, which I believe him. When he runs through the roster, it's pretty insane. But I would like to put that idea to the test. I know it'll never happen, but I do think a lot of people would watch.
0: I'd like that better than the fashion show.
1: Fair enough. Fair enough.
0: But, yeah, little more entertaining there.
1: Oh, absolutely. All right. Number two, Nancy Armour.
0: That's the lady from USA Today, right?
1: That's the lady from USA Today who wrote the article on Caitlin Clark.
0: Sure.
1: Nancy Armour should have to host a Charlie Kirk-styled event where she sits under a tent and Caitlin Clark fans are allowed to approach her and ask whatever questions and debate her on whatever they want. For those who don't know, who missed this yesterday, Nancy Armour wrote an article for USA Today comparing Caitlin Clark's complaining to officials to the lynching of Emmett Till. She also called the Caitlin Clark fans racist. I think a televised event of her talking to Caitlin Clark fans would do numbers. The entire state of Iowa alone would show up to this. I would tune in. Because there are absolutely some crazy Caitlin Clark fans out there. And I think watching Nancy Armour debate with these people would be fascinating.
0: Dude, she would get destroyed.
1: They would have to
0: absolutely
1: have...
0: Absolutely destroyed.
1: They would have to have, like, so much security. Like, they would have to rent out... So, for those who don't know, the WNBA All-Star Weekend, it's in Chicago this year. They would have to, like, rent out the United Center where the Bulls play in order to be able to hold all of these people, which there goes Caitlin Clark once again selling out NBA stadiums, just doing what she always seems to do. So, yeah, I think that would be fascinating. What do you think?
0: Yeah, that would be interesting, to say the least. No doubt. Man, your mind has gone crazy over the last few hours.
1: Dude,
0: huh?
1: It's like this... I can just see it now. A 63-year-old man with a rat tail, a Quentin Nelson jersey, jorts in a braided belt holding it all together. He's been like, you don't like Caitlin Clark? Ah!
0: Yeah. Probably put old Nancy on a dunk tank or something with a pool full of piranhas or something. You know what I mean?
1: I don't know about the piranhas. That's probably one step too far. But like a Nancy Armour dunk tank? To raise money for whatever she wants to raise money for. That's actually a great idea.
0: Yes, let's do that.
1: Like at FanFest, like step right up,
0: $10. Can we put a couple piranhas in there though?
1: Like just like two?
0: Yeah.
1: How about we drop her into a tank filled with those Japanese fish that suck all the germs off of you? just to make her feel uncomfortable?
0: Sure.
1: Do you know what I'm talking about?
0: Yeah.
1: Like, some people just put their feet in and like these little fish will... There's some people who put their whole bodies in there.
0: Yeah, you're right.
1: You gotta be a little freaky if you're gonna do that.
0: For the one, if I could back up just a little bit, the one that you were talking about having them play like the best boys in the country or whatever. Would it not also be entertaining to have the WNBA All-Stars play the NFL mascots, like the mascots play the kids on the field?
1: Yeah.
0: That would be hilarious.
1: That would be funny. I would watch that too. That's a good call. It's a good call. All right. Here's my last idea. Okay. They pull 10 random men from the crowd between the ages of 18 and 35, and they have their all-star team play against them. I think that'd be fascinating. First, so many men would show up to the game. Like, you would have college frats buying out sections in hopes that they could get on the court and play. It would also be, I think, very fun to see the best female basketball players in the world against just, like, your average Joes. Like, I genuinely don't know who would win because, like, the women would be more skilled, more in shape to play basketball compared to 32-year-old Bill who's got asthma and is there because his three daughters like the WNBA. Okay, you'd also probably get a couple of guys in there who can really play because, like, if you're attending the WNBA All-Star Game, it either means you love Caitlin Clark, you love basketball, or you have daughters that like basketball. So you're going to get a couple of guys in there that just love to play. You would also have guys showing up in, like, full gear, you know, like arm sleeves, brand new Steph Curry's, and like a headband, just hoping that they win the raffle to get to play. You could sell tickets for so much more. And the question is, like, who would coach the average Joes? And I feel like the answer to this is so obvious. It should be Doc Rivers. It should be Doc Rivers. Fresh off the golf course, Doc Rivers walks in, and he has to coach the average Joes. What do you think?
0: Good call. Solid. Best idea of all of them right there.
1: Oh, man. I don't know. I think that the Nancy Armour idea might have a top. True. That one's pretty good.
0: And your average Joes, I think they would probably have to sign waivers, though, because average Joes would probably get handsy and they would foul.
1: Yeah, everyone likes Cameron Brink, you know?
0: Yeah.
1: It's like I would like to guard Cameron Brink.
0: Right, yeah.
1: You'd have some weird guy out there. It's like...
0: Yeah.
1: Oh, man.
0: Yeah. But, no. Solid idea, though.
1: Thank you. I think, yeah. Like, I mean, look, I'm just saying. If you want views, fascinating idea right there. If you want to increase the viewership for WNBA All-Star Weekend. So,
0: our phone's going to be blowing up. WNBA contacting you like, hey,
1: that's
0: man.
1: That's right. Hey, we want to offer you a job. Okay. Sounds good. Speaking of blowing our phone up, 317-228-1430. That is the number. I am open to any and all half-baked ideas to make the WNBA All-Star Weekend better. Someone says that I should talk about Kelsey Mitchell being the MVP of the WNBA. I'm not going to do that. sorry. She's like the best player on that team is Caitlin Clark. I know Kelsey Mitchell scores a ton of points, but when Caitlin Clark's healthy, she's the best player on that team. So... LeBron, what's up?
0: I think I would make them do all-star sports from other sports. Like, let's put the ladies out on the baseball diamond and let them hit home runs, maybe. I don't know.
1: You want the Pro Bowl, where they do everything but play football.
0: Right.
1: Okay, fair enough. All right, LeBron James signed a two-year, $8 million deal with the Philadelphia 76ers.
2: LeBron James.
1: There you go. Good old LeBron. That kid is going to live on forever. So he is headed to Philly. What does this mean for the Indiana Pacers, the Eastern Conference, and the rest of the NBA? I will tell you in 3 minutes.
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1: So the LeBron James to Philadelphia news has completely taken over the internet. Chris, if you had to make a list of the worst social media sites to see the reactions to LeBron James going to Philadelphia, what do you think would be at the top of your list?
0: I don't know. I've only seen X so far and the reactions there. So
1: the reason why I ask, I just got a notification on my phone from LinkedIn saying LeBron James is signing an $8 million contract with Philadelphia. See the reactions. What LeBron James signing an $8 million contract with Philadelphia taught me about marketing.
0: I'm saying,
1: I don't need that. I'm
0: what
1: good.
0: Does LinkedIn have to do with that?
1: Seriously, I'm with you. I'm with you. Welcome into The Real Jonathan Smith Show. It's been a dandy of a show so far today. Thank you for tuning in, no matter how you're tuning in. YouTube, X, the Indy Sports Ticket app, 1430 AM as well. Biggest news of the day, LeBron James signing a 2-year contract with the Philadelphia 76ers for $8 million.
2: LeBron James.
1: I talked about this earlier in the week on Monday when we got the report that LeBron was down to one of three teams, Philly, Miami, and Cleveland. Of those three teams, I said that the 76ers are the team that I hoped LeBron James didn't pick because of those three teams, that was the best place for him. Okay, now we say this every year. But if Joel Embiid can stay healthy, This is probably going to be the best team in the Eastern Conference. This is certainly the best starting five in the NBA. Tyrese Maxey, VJ Edgecombe, Jaylen Brown, LeBron James, and then Joel Embiid. Like, that is a nasty starting five. That's probably going to be your closing five in playoff games as well. They've got shooting. They can defend. They've got rim protection. And the defending thing is such a big part of this because LeBron at, you know, 40-plus just isn't, like, locking dudes down like he used to, you know? The problem with this and why I don't understand the move for LeBron James is very simply that Joel Embiid is not going to stay healthy. And LeBron is betting his opportunity to win a fifth championship on the knees of Joel Embiid that haven't been healthy for the last 3 years. He won the MVP 4 years ago. It's like he went down to Georgia, met with the devil, and said, I don't play the fiddle, but if you help me win MVP over Nikola Jokic, you can have my knees for the rest of my life. That seems to have been what's happened because he's a guy that just hasn't been healthy over the last 3 years. And in the 2023 season, he played 39 games. In the 2024 season, he played 19 games. Last year, he played 38 games. Only four times in his career has he played more than 60 games. That's it. Only five times in his career has he played, yeah, only, no, six times in his career, excuse me, has he played 50 or more games. Okay, 4 years of his career, he didn't even play 40 games. So this is a guy who just cannot stay healthy. The first 2 years of his career, he didn't play because of injury. This is a dude who just cannot stay healthy, and I am confused as to why LeBron James would bet winning a fifth championship on a guy that is this injury prone. Now, the potential, if Joel Embiid can stay healthy, is insane, right? Like, if Joel Embiid stays healthy through the entire playoff run, and so does LeBron and Edgecombe and Maxey and Brown, then this is a team that can absolutely win the NBA Finals. But again, the problem is Joel Embiid is not going to stay healthy. And their options at center after him aren't great. Andre Drummond was, like, pretty solid for them this year, but he just went and signed a contract with the New York Knicks. So right now, which I'm sure that the 76ers will look to make some moves, right now you're looking at Adam Bona, Dominic Barlow, and Jhené Broome as the backup centers to Joel Embiid if he gets hurt. This is a big-person league. You have to have a good center. If you're going to beat the Knicks, you have to have someone who can deal with Karl-Anthony Towns. If you're going to beat the Pacers, you have to have someone who's going to deal with Avishia Zubac. If you're going to beat the Spurs or the Thunder, you have to have someone who can deal with Wemby and Chet Holmgren. If you're going to beat the Pistons, you're going to have someone who can deal with Jalen Duren. And those backup centers for when Joel Embiid gets hurt wouldn't exactly inspire a lot of confidence in me if I'm a Philadelphia 76ers fan. With LeBron, one of the nice things about him, if Joel Embiid does in fact get hurt, is he can play the five and cause real problems with his passing and his shooting and his ability to run in transition. The issue is he's in his 40s, and he can't play center for 35 minutes a night in a six-game playoff series. Like, that's not going to go well. Outside of that, there is a lot to like. They've got a lot of shooting on their roster after adding Dean Wade, right? They bring in Dean Wade. They signed Anthony Simons. LeBron has worked himself into being a respectable three-point shooter. Joel Embiid can shoot threes when he's healthy. Jaylen Brown can shoot threes. Tyrese Maxey can shoot threes. VJ Edgecombe had a nice rookie year shooting the basketball. So they can shoot. No question about that. Okay, so you have to like that about them. They did lose a couple of guys during free agency. Quint Grimes going to the Lakers and Kelly Oubre coming here to Indianapolis. But the amount of star power that this team has is by far the best in the league. It's the best collection of five players in the league as well. And that is like that always makes you a threat. Their question is going to be, I think, really three things. It's going to be health, how these new pieces mesh together, and how much depth do they have. If they can stay healthy, then they are beyond a fair pick to win the Eastern Conference. Okay, my concerns, again, are depth, health, and how the new pieces mesh together. We have seen over the last few years how important depth is. Okay, in getting through not only the regular season, but also the playoffs. The reason why the Thunder couldn't, you know, get through the Spurs is because they had a bunch of guys get hurt and their depth evaporated. The Spurs and the Knicks this year both went minimum 8 guys deep. The Spurs went like 10 guys deep. The Thunder last year went like 9 or 10 guys deep. The Pacers last year went like 9 guys deep. I don't think the 76ers go that deep. It's their starting five, Dean Wade, Anthony Simons, and maybe Filon, the rookie out of Alabama, if he's good. It's only 7 guys if Joel Embiid gets hurt, which is probably going to happen. Okay, there's also a lot of guys who need to be on the ball, like Tyrese Maxey and LeBron James, need the ball for them to be at their best. They can play off the ball. Tyrese Maxey can really catch and shoot. LeBron proved that he's more than capable of playing off the ball. He did it this year a ton during his time in L.A., but the best version we saw of LeBron James this year is when Austin Reeves and Luka Doncic were hurt in that first round series against the Houston Rockets. The best version of Tyrese Maxey is when he has the ball in his hands and he can push the pace. Do you know who doesn't want to push the pace? 40-something-year-old LeBron James. He's always wanted to play slow, even when he was at his peak powers. He wants to walk the ball up the floor and pick you apart. That's not what Tyrese Maxey or Jaylen Brown are necessarily great at doing. Not saying that they can't do it, but this is going to be a new style of play that they're going to have to adapt to. Okay, when you look at Jaylen Brown, he has to have the basketball. He and Jason Tatum did a lot of taking turns during his time in Boston. It was a lot of, this is your possession, now this is my possession. And they went back and forth. Joel Embiid has to have the basketball on the block or at the free throw line in order to be the dominant player that we all know that he's more than capable of being. So I am very interested to see how Nick Nurse, who is, I think, a very good NBA coach, I am very interested to see how does he go about sharing the wealth between everybody. Now, it'll be made easier because Joel Embiid's going to play like 30 games. LeBron, I think, is going to play somewhere between 50 and 55 games. So in the 30-ish games where those two guys don't play, hey, Maxey, Brown, have at it, right? You guys go do your thing. Okay, so I'm not convinced that this is the team that's going to win the Eastern Conference like everybody now thinks just because they're super loaded at the top. I think it's a bit overreactionary because, like, in addition to Joel Embiid getting hurt, LeBron's in his 40s. If he got hurt, that would not be surprising at all. As good a job as he does of taking care of himself, if he got hurt, wouldn't be surprising at all. So there's a lot of questions around injuries that are completely and totally fair. I think there's real questions around the depth outside of the starting five. And these are all very important things. So we'll see how it goes. That being said, LeBron James, very smart guy. Smarter than I am, right? There's probably something in this mix that I'm not thinking about. Okay, you know, maybe he just wanted to go play basketball with his good buddy Joel Embiid. Maybe they really bonded during their time together in Paris when they were winning a gold medal. LeBron was like, I like wine. Joel, do you like wine? Joel was like, I love wine. Do you want to sip wine while we play cards tonight? LeBron was like, that sounds lovely. You know, in the city of love, what else is there to do other than sip wine and play cards, you know? So there you go. LeBron to the Sixers. In terms of the Pacers, I don't think this really changes much for them. I kind of like this matchup for them on paper, especially with no Joel Embiid, because I think Zubac would have a really dominant series against that collection of centers that the 76ers have. I think the Pacers are still going to look to play really fast this year, which is going to contradict the way that Philly is going to want to play. Like, if you see people talking about Philly getting out and running, just ignore them. LeBron wants to play slow. He's done it his entire career. So I think for the Pacers, like, they'll be fine. The Eastern Conference still just feels incredibly clumped together. Like, when you look at the West, like, Oklahoma and San Antonio are clearly better than I think everybody else in the Western Conference. When you look at the East, a lot of people are going to pick Philly to win the East. Good for them. Okay, but, like, Miami, if they won the East, I don't think people would be surprised. If the Pacers won the East, I don't think that people would be surprised. If the Pistons won the East, I don't think that people would be surprised. If the Knicks won the East, I don't think that people would be surprised. If the Raptors do wind up being able to trade for Kawhi Leonard and they made it to the Eastern Conference Finals, I don't think that people would be surprised. Atlanta has added Lou Dort and Andrew Wiggins to a frisky six-seed team that they were last year that played the Knicks tougher than anybody else. Like, they're going to probably be better this year. Cleveland still has a lot of talent. I know I don't believe in James Harden. I hope you don't either. You know, believing in James Harden at this point is like believing in the Tooth Fairy or Santa Claus. You're just going to be disappointed at some point. But, like, they still have a lot of talent, right? Boston, I know everybody's down on them after the Paul George trade, but Joe Mazzulla is one of the better coaches in the NBA. Boston's going to be competitive. The Wizards added the number one overall pick, Trae Young and Anthony Davis. They're going to be better. So there's just this huge cluster of teams that are all going to be, I think, pretty good. As bad as the Orlando Magic were last year, they still won 45 games. They hired a new coach. If they come back and, you know, Paolo Banchero's like 5% better and Franz Wagner's like 5% better, then Orlando could be a real problem as well. So, yes, this makes Philly better. Yes, this probably makes Philly the favorites, but the favorite usually doesn't win. They usually don't. The Oklahoma City Thunder this year were far and away the favorite to win the finals. They didn't even get there. The Pacers weren't favored in like any of their series 2 years ago. And they got to the NBA Finals, probably would have won it if Tyrese Haliburton never tears his Achilles. So I get it. Everyone's excited because it's LeBron James, but I don't think this is something where the Sixers just run away with the Eastern Conference.
0: A LeBron Sixers jersey just doesn't look right. I know it's like all AI right now. It just looks not right.
1: It's all Allen Iverson. He's wearing number 23, man. What are you talking about?
0: Okay. Do you think he sells? Do you think he sells a lot of Sixers jerseys?
1: Oh, absolutely.
0: You think
1: everybody
0: so?
1: In Philly is going to buy one
0: more than the other players?
1: Yeah, just because it's the first year of this jersey, whereas like you've had a decade to buy a Joel Embiid jersey.
0: Fair enough.
1: So
0: okay,
1: there you go, LeBron James to Philadelphia. How about Chris Ballard to anybody except for the Indianapolis Colts? We got three shows left until the start of Colts camp. We are counting down. We did five buzzwords to ignore during camp. We did four players that'll be here if there's a regime change. And at 2 o'clock, I'm going to give you the three games that will define the Colts season. But first, Chris, as your sports update.
0: Hey, thanks, Jonathan. The IU men's basketball team clinched Group B after blowing out the Virgin Islands yesterday, 120-63. That'll then now have them transition directly into the single elimination medal rounds starting tomorrow. IU basketball also formally announced exhibition visits to Hinkle starting October 11th for matchups with the Butler Bulldogs. That one's still in the process of being formed. I guess the Indiana Fever now hold the third highest betting odds to win the 2026 WNBA championship, right behind the Las Vegas Aces and the Golden State Valkyries. The Fever are off until Tuesday when they play the Seattle Storm in Seattle. Of course, the WNBA All-Star Game is tomorrow at 3:30 on ABC. If you feel like you can't miss out on that, Caitlin Clark has declined her invitation to participate in tonight's three-point contest, so she will not be in that. NASCAR is in town this weekend with the Brickyard 400 on Sunday. That race starts at 2, and you can find that on TNT because it's not sold out, but NASCAR does not follow the TV blackout rules, so you will be able to see that. Also on Max. Also, by the way, Obi Toppin has been named the pace car driver for Sunday's race, and the Craftsman Truck Series race is not at IMS. It's actually out at Brownsburg in Lucas Oil Raceway, starting around 8:15. So that's what's trending. More of the real Johnson Smith Show after the break on Indy Sports Ticket 1430.
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1: Friedel. 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And the Reds walk it off at 11, 6-5.
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4: Hour number three of the Real Jonathan Smith Show getting underway on a beautiful, beautiful Friday. Chris, we got karaoke tonight. We got karaoke tomorrow night. You said you have a cookout. Going to watch the Brickyard.
0: Yeah, you're going to watch the Brickyard, too.
4: You're going to watch the Brickyard, so you're going to watch the WNBA All-Star Game?
0: I see what you did there. Well played.
4: Just jokes, people. We already made the WNBA All-Star Game better. We did that earlier in the show. I'm just messing around here.
0: I'm probably going to check out a little bit of the game because I probably will have a little bit of downtime tomorrow afternoon. I'm going to check it out a little bit. But did you hear about Caitlin Clark not playing in tonight's three-point contest?
4: Good. She doesn't need to.
0: She has declined her invitation.
4: Yeah. Like, she has a hurt back. Like, she's finally coming into form, you know, 45-10 last Friday night, 27 points and 11 assists in 27 minutes in their final game before the All-Star break. And I think it's because she's just finally getting healthy. Like, I don't think she needs to participate in anything this weekend. Like, go on vacation with your boyfriend, chill, do nothing, rest, relax, let's come back from the All-Star break, ready to go. And let's go on a bit of a run, which they're already on. They won five of their last six, some of them in pretty dominant fashion. So it feels like they're turning a corner. And I think the last thing that Caitlin Clark or the Indiana Fever or Indiana Fever fans should want is for her to have any sort of a setback because she crossed over some other gal and she didn't like it, you know?
0: Yeah. USA Today, you were talking a little bit about that. It's another stupid little story.
4: Did you see?
0: She skipped the.
4: They didn't apologize.
0: Right.
4: Have you seen? Please tell me that you saw what Nancy Armour tweeted.
0: What?
4: Have you seen her
0: since
4: statement?
0: Then?
4: Yeah.
0: No.
4: She basically came out and she basically said, "I'm sorry you didn't like my analogy, but it's still true."
0: Wow.
4: And
0: what?
4: Then USA Today came out. And if you go to USA Today's website and you look at the article, it has the title and then it says opinion. And they were like, it says opinion. What do you want us to do?
0: Wow.
4: Which, hey, man, look, if you have a take, stand on it, I guess. Good for you. Couldn't be us here. But, you know, that's fine.
0: That's crazy.
4: It is crazy. It is crazy. All right. We are three shows away from the start of Colts training camp. I can't wait to hear Shane Steichen whisper sweet nothings into the microphone. Nothing, but yeah, we had a good practice today. How'd you think Anthony Richardson played? Ah, I'm just glad he's back out there with the guys. What about Riley Leonard? Oh, you see the way he was layering footballs into those tight windows? Incredible stuff from the former six-round pick. So, you know, we can all overreact to videos of Daniel Jones moving. It'll be great. Can't wait. So, getting ready for camp, we are doing a countdown 5 days before camp. We did the five buzzwords to ignore during training camp. 4 days or four shows before the start of camp, we did the four players that will absolutely be Colts for the long haul, no matter what happens to Chris Ballard at the end of the season. Today, I want to do what I think are the three games on the Colts schedule that will define their season. So basically the three most important games, I believe that if the Colts go 3-0 in these games, there's a decent chance that they make the playoffs. So let's start with week four. They are on the road. They're in London. And there's a decent chance that they go into this game sitting at 0-3 with losses to the Ravens, Chiefs, and Texans. Maybe they're 1-2. We'll see. With a 17-game schedule and nearly half of the teams in the NFL making the playoffs, 14 of the 32, it is possible that the Colts can overcome an 0-3 start, But they will absolutely not overcome an 0-4 start. Starting 0-4 in the NFL is like accidentally hitting reply all on a company-wide email. It's like, technically, you can survive it, but no one's going to forget that or forgive you because that's just annoying. Okay, the damage is done, you know, whatever. That is what starting 0-4 in the NFL is like. That's why their game against the Commanders is such a big deal. It'll feel like they're playing for their season a month into it. A loss in London that week is basically the death of their playoff hopes. Okay, if they start 0-3, which I think is very possible. The good news is London games are weird. A London NFL game is like a midnight run to Waffle House. You're, you know, bleary-eyed, confused, and anything can happen. You can walk in, and there's just like a brawl going on inside of the Waffle House. It's not out of the question. Okay, anyone can win in London. We see it happen all the time. The travel makes it tough. The jet lag makes it tough. And there are clearly teams that play games over there, and they show up not wanting to be there. They're like, man, I don't want to play in London, dude. I don't want to play where these loser, where these Tottenham Spur losers play. I don't want to do that. Okay, and hopefully that's how the Washington Commanders will feel that week, because the Indianapolis Colts will have the lesser quarterback in that game between Jaden Daniels and Daniel Jones. Okay, so that is the first big game on the Colts schedule this season. Next is at the Jacksonville Jaguars in Week 8. That will mark the halfway point of the season, and they will try again to snap their losing streak in Jacksonville. They haven't won there since 2014, which means that the last time that the Jacksonville Jaguars lost to the Colts in Jacksonville, I was a freshman in high school doing probably something really cringy, because that's what freshmen in high school do. You know, trying to win in Jacksonville for the Indianapolis Colts has become like trying to touch a hot stove. It's like every single year, the Colts convince themselves that it'll be different. You know, this year, you know, we're 9-7, whatever the Colts record was when they had Carson Wentz. If we win this game, we go to the playoffs. If the Jaguars lose this game, they get the number one overall pick. And the Colts lost anyway. A couple of years ago, we got Joe Flacco. It's going to be different this time. You know, every year the Colts convince themselves that it'll be different, and then they walk away with a third-degree burn once again. And it ends up stinging the Colts for the rest of the season. And that could very well happen again this year. That is the start of a 5-game stretch for the Colts, with some games that they will absolutely need to win if they want to make the playoffs. They should beat the Dolphins and the Giants in that stretch. But they also play the Cowboys and the Texans. Those games are tougher, but they can definitely win those. That game against Jacksonville being a win makes that stretch much more successful. If they lose that game, there's a chance that they enter their next 4 winnable games with a record of 3-5, whereas 4-4 would just be a lot better. Like, I don't know what it is, but something about being 3-5 sounds significantly worse than 4-4. Because if you go into it 4-4 and you go 3-1, then you're coming out of the other side of that stretch at 7-5. Worst comes to worst, you go 2-2, you lose to Houston and Dallas, you beat the Giants and the Dolphins, and you're 6-6 with 5 games to go, balls in your court. Your playoff chances are good. But that's only possible, I think, if the Colts can find a way to snap that losing streak in Jacksonville this year. Because I just, like, sure, maybe they find a way to beat Kansas City, Baltimore, and Houston in the first 3 weeks of the season. That would obviously shift this. But I think winning in Jacksonville is much more likely than them like starting the year 2-1 or 3-0. Final game of the year that I think will really have a large say in how the Colts season turns out. At the Eagles in Week 13. They have several winnable games down the stretch. It's the Bengals and the Browns. They close the year with Jacksonville at home. So several winnable games down the stretch of the season. The toughest of the bunch is Week 13 on the road against the Eagles. The Colts will have an advantage because they'll be coming off of a bye week. Shane Steichen knows Nick Sirianni well from his time in Philadelphia. So this is going to be a tough game. But as the Eagles continue to get older, they make the list of teams that could be decimated by injuries, especially on offense. Okay, it is a strangely winnable game for the Colts that could set them up for a nice finish to their season. Okay, it's going to be the toughest of their final games when that time comes, but it may be the most important. Okay, if the Colts win those three games, there is a decent chance they're a playoff team. Okay, the Commanders keeps them from that horrific 0-4 starts. The Jaguars game gets them to 4-4 halfway through the season, and a win over the Eagles would then allow them to finish pretty strong and potentially get to 10 wins and grab the 7th seed in the AFC. So the problem is I think that they lose at least two of them. You know, like the London game is weird. They have the lesser quarterback in that game. I think Jacksonville's going to be good again, maybe not as good as they were last year, because some of that turnover luck is going to flip on them a little bit. But like winning in Philly is always hard, no matter how banged up that team is. So those three, we'll see. We'll see how it winds up going. So those are the three most important games for the Colts this year. Rob Albright chiming in on X on LeBron James going to Philly, saying they have an expensive starting lineup and a wretched bench. LeBron can't play more than 25 minutes. No chance Embiid steps up and plays 36 minutes a night and leads. They're just a collection. Go Pacers. That's how I feel about it as well. There's going to be a lot. There's going to be a big emphasis on Liberius Filon Jr., 22nd overall pick out of Alabama by the Philadelphia 76ers. If he's good, he gives them 8 legitimate players. Okay, the question from there is, like, how healthy can Joel Embiid be? Because if he's not healthy, they're winning 7 games. They're only going to have 7 guys, and it's hard to win playoff series when you only have 7 guys. You just don't have the ability to mix and match. Because, like, that is ultimately why the Spurs were able to beat the Thunder this year in the NBA playoffs. The Spurs kept making adjustments. They kept making lineup tweaks. And as the Thunder became more and more decimated by injuries, the less options they had to then read and react to what San Antonio was doing. And they just ran out of options. Okay, and then it was checkmate. And then the big Frenchman in the Spurs moved on. Like, if you don't have 8 players to play in a playoff series, it's really hard to win playoff games. And if Filon works out, maybe the Sixers have 8. At that point, you have to hope that Joel Embiid stays healthy. If not, you're down to 7 guys. Let's be honest, Joel Embiid not going to be healthy, so they're going to be down to 6. And if you only have 6 guys who can play in a playoff series, then you're in trouble, and you're not going to win games that you think that you should win. So that is what I'm expecting from Philly. Those are the 3 most important games for the Indianapolis Colts this year: Philly, Washington, and at Jacksonville, week 8. We'll see if they can snap that streak or not. So I'm trying to be a little more positive, okay? Chris, am I doing a good job today?
0: Yeah, man. Solid.
4: Thank you.
0: We've had this conversation before. I think it was like 2 weeks ago, 2 or 3 weeks ago, we were talking about how negative you are, but you're turning a corner.
4: We're getting there.
0: Look at you.
4: We're trying. I'm trying. So whenever you think about an NFL team's upcoming season, your mind jumps to all sorts of different predictions. Like, let's look at the Indianapolis Colts. Are they going to win 8 games? Are they going to win 9 games? Or are they going to win 5? So many different opportunities and scenarios for the Indianapolis Colts this year. So last night I was sitting down. I've got the best case scenario for the Colts, the worst case scenario for the Colts, and the weirdest case scenario for the Colts this season. I will get those to you in 4 minutes. We'll also get to the caller on the line in 4 minutes as well.
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4: 317-228-1430 is the number if you want to call or text that number to be part of the conversation. See Fitch, what's going on, man?
22: Nothing, man. How was the vacation?
4: It was all right. I mean, it was good, you know. The smoke in Michigan kind of got in the way of some plans, but it was good.
22: I got a random question. How bad were the biting flies?
4: Oh, dude, I had a huge welt on my neck from one, but outside of that, I didn't get got.
22: But, oh yeah, man, because I was in Michigan about the same time the weekend before you, and I mean, they were horrendous. So
4: okay.
22: That's all I could think about. I was like, man, I hope he ain't dealing with biting flies.
4: You didn't just go inside? Was that not an option?
22: No, sir. I was out in the middle of a lake. Out in the middle of one of the Great Lakes.
4: There you go.
22: There was no getting away from them.
4: Okay, fair enough. So, yeah, the one day we were supposed to go on the lake is when all the smoke from Canada came in. And so, and it was like you couldn't see 15 feet in front of you. So we ended up not going.
22: Have you ever seen the South Park movie?
4: No, I have not.
22: Okay, I know Chris has. Well, there's a song called Blame Canada, and that's what I think about every time we see this smoke.
4: I see. I think, I don't know if you've seen How I Met Your Mother, but one of the themes is Barney making fun of Robin for being from Canada. That's what I always think. That's what I think about.
22: If you want some fun viewing, your wife will not like it. Go watch the South Park movie. It's pretty funny.
4: Man, I started, Have you seen Will Ferrell's new show on Netflix?
22: I have not.
4: I started it this morning. It's pretty funny. I'm a fan. Like, if you like, you know, all the, it's called Hawk. And like, if you like all the stepbrother stuff, solid. It's a good option.
22: Okay, now I got some viewing thing because we're having the baby Tuesday, so I'm going to need something to watch.
4: Oh, that's right. Let's go.
0: Man, that came up quick.
22: Yeah.
4: Only 9 months, Chris.
0: I know. I mean, we were just talking about names a couple months ago.

0: Just rolls off the tongue. Man.
1: Well, that's why I wanted to call, actually. It was a Colts-related thing.
0: Harrison.
1: I'm going to do a little exercise with you to get to my point.
0: Okay.
1: Over your years of covering the Colts, how truthful have they actually been about their players and injury?
0: Oh, not at all. Not even slightly. You know, what's the old Dan adage? A week is a month. A month is the rest of the season. Whatever it is.
1: Yeah, week to week is a month. A month is, anyway. Or day to day is week to week. Week to week is month to month. A month to month is out for the season. Yeah.
0: Yeah.
1: Okay, so I was talking about the Colts to somebody day before yesterday, and they're like, well, they're not going to have Daniel Jones like week four or five. And I said, no, he's on track to play week one. And they're like, I'll believe it when I see it. He's out there week one. So I guess my question to you is, at what point in training camp would you have to see Daniel Jones and want out of Daniel Jones to trust that he will be there week one?
0: I think he's going to be there week one. And it's not really about the Colts. I think it's more about the NFL. I don't think that they put the Colts and the Chiefs on Sunday Night Football week two if there's a chance that Daniel Jones and Patrick Mahomes don't play.
1: Oh, I like that. That's a conspiracy theory thing, Chris.
0: Yeah, because, like, I haven't looked at that full week yet, but I would be willing to bet that there's another good game that they could put on and play. Like, the Lions play the Bills that week. The Vikings and the Bears play. That's a divisional matchup. I'm looking else through here. What else is good? You got the Raiders and the Chargers, which, like, I think people would want to see Mendoza. So, like there's other good options that week. I don't think that they're putting the Colts and Chiefs in prime time, two smaller markets, if they don't think that both guys are going to be ready to go.
1: All right, I like it. I know I rambled a lot to get to my question, but there was a reason behind it.
0: Oh, good. No, you got it. You still like the Pacers this year over the Sixers?
1: Yeah, I like the Pacers over the Sixers.
0: Okay. Any reason why LeBron doesn't move you?
1: Did he officially sign?
0: Yeah, 2 years, $8 million.
1: How about that? I had no idea. I mean, dude, I've been so out of the loop. Like, I got a lot going on. But, well, good for him. I would have bet Miami. I would have just went there for the weather and the no state tax. But what do I know?
0: Hey, you know why? Why live in Miami when you can live in Philadelphia? All right,
1: those cheesesteaks ain't even that good.
0: Hey, there you go. I can just go to Subway and get one better.
1: Hey, that's what I had for lunch, and it's really good.
0: Hey, I like Subway. It's good stuff. Thanks for the call, Fitch.
2: And also, best wishes for a safe and happy delivery coming up on Tuesday, man.
0: Absolutely, man. That's awesome. All right. Good old C. Fitch. We love it when the Misfits call in. 317-228-1430. That's the number if you want to call in or text. So there are a lot of potential outcomes for this upcoming Indianapolis Colts season. The most likely one is they win somewhere between 7 and 9 games. After that, we'll see if Chris Ballard finally gets let go or not at the end of the year. That is what I think we're going to experience this Colts season. That over-under number is set at 7.5 for a reason. And I think that that's where a lot of people expect for the Colts to land. But there are certainly people out there who think that the Colts could be better or worse than that. Either way, no one really knows. And there are a lot of variables that play into an NFL season. So last night, I decided to put together a list of the best, worst, and weirdest scenarios the Colts could have this year. So I think the best case scenario for the Colts this year is they go 11-6, make the playoffs, and lose in the divisional round. So they win one playoff game. Maybe 11-6 is good enough to win their division. That would be cool. The ceiling for this team, though, is the divisional round. There's no way they're getting to the AFC Championship game. Expecting this Colts team to make the AFC Championship game is like expecting a Honda Civic to win the Monaco Grand Prix. Just not built for that track. Okay, the absolute best case scenario is one playoff win, and then they go home. That would mean that Daniel Jones has a nice year. trying to be more positive. And this is possible, right? But a lot of

0: Things would have to go right, but it is possible. The biggest thing for the Colts and Daniel Jones this year is obviously the rehab. Can he move? Can he evade pressure? Because last year, when we saw Daniel Jones with a clean pocket, he's a good NFL quarterback. The problem is when the pocket gets muddied, he struggles. When Daniel Jones has a clean pocket, he looks like a former first-round pick. Whereas when the pocket gets muddy, he looks like a guy trying to solve a Rubik's Cube while running from a swarm of bees. Okay, things went bad for the Colts and Daniel Jones last year, starting at weeks 8 and 9. Okay, here is his pressure to sack rate by week. So week 1, it was 12.5%. Week 2, 5.9%. Week 3, 0%. Week 4, 11.1%. Week 5, 0%. Week 6, 9.1%, and then week 7, 6.3%. That's incredible. That is impressive, the lack of pressure and the lack of sacks that Daniel Jones took last year. When Daniel Jones was able to stay away from pressure, he was a good quarterback. The Colts went 6-1 through the first 7 weeks of last season. Their only loss coming on the road against the Rams, where A.D. Mitchell fumbled the football on the goal line. We'll ignore the two interceptions that Daniel Jones threw in that game because, you know, trying to be a little more positive. Then weeks through 18, something changed, and that pressure to sack percentage jumped up to around 20% combined across all five of those games. And that's where things went bad for the Colts. The wheels didn't just fall off, like the whole axle snapped in half. Okay, that's where you have his 3-interception game against the Steelers, where he posted a QBR of 12. His rough London game against the Falcons came in that stretch. He posted a QBR of 28 in that game. The game against the Chiefs, where the offense completely fell apart in the second half, came in that stretch, and they went on to lose in overtime. The game against the Texans, where he only completed 51% of his passes, came during that stretch. After week 7, the pressure started to get to Daniel Jones, and he fell off significantly. And in order for the Colts to be a playoff team this year, either the pressure can never get to Daniel Jones, or somehow, after 7 years of struggling against pressure, because that has been a theme throughout his time, or that was a theme throughout his time in New York as well. So after 7 years of struggling against pressure, all that has to randomly go away. Let's just be honest. Hoping a 7-year veteran learns to navigate pressure for the first time in his career in year 8, it's like hoping your 10-year-old golden retriever suddenly learns to speak conversational French. It's just not going to happen. Okay, you know, what's the old saying? You can't teach an old dog new tricks, right? Same thing applies here. So this goes back to the offensive line and his mobility. Can he move away from the pressure? Can they keep him clean? Can they get to 3rd and 2 so you don't have to worry about teams bringing blitzes and pass rushers throwing their best pass rush moves? Can the offensive line stay healthy enough throughout the season to keep him clean? That all has to happen in order for the Colts to get to this best-case scenario, 11-6, one playoff win before they exit. The other part of this is Jonathan Taylor would have to have another monster season. Like, he was on pace to far and away be the offensive player of the year last year before everything went to hell. Okay, that game against the Falcons from him in London, one of the best displays I've ever seen from an NFL running back. Everything was falling apart, and Jonathan Taylor was like a lone firefighter trying to put out a forest fire with a garden hose. And somehow, he found a way to pull it off. Okay, the Colts defense was falling apart. Didn't matter because they had Jonathan Taylor. Daniel Jones wasn't playing well. Didn't matter because they had Jonathan Taylor. Okay, if the Colts are going to reach their absolute ceiling, Jonathan Taylor has to be a beast again. Now, there's been a lot of discussion around the receivers. I'm not worried about them. Like, their top three pass catchers, Alec Pierce, Josh Downs, and Tyler Warren, I think that's more than enough. Okay, they just aren't elite as a unit, but like they're still pretty good. The defense is going to have to stay healthy. We'll have to see improvement from Leatu Latu again. The back end of the defense is going to have to carry a lot of the weight. The three young guys, C.J. Allen, A.J. Halsey, and Justin Wally, are all going to have to be good immediately in order for the defense to be good enough to make the playoffs and win a playoff game. All that is possible. Do they all happen? I don't know. We will see. The worst case scenario for the Indianapolis Colts is not what you think that it is. Okay, I think that for a lot of people, when they think worst case scenario for the Colts, they're thinking like, they go 5-12. That is not the worst case scenario. I'll be honest, that to me, that's one of the desired outcomes for the Colts this year. Because if you go 5-12, then you know that it's time to hit the reset button. It gives you clarity. A 5-12 season is like tearing a Band-Aid off fast. It hurts, but you get this immediate permission to clean the wound and start fresh. If you go 5-12, you can fire Chris Ballard and you can start fresh. The worst outcome for the Colts is going an uninspiring 9-8 where you fall backwards into a playoff spot. You look up and all of a sudden you're having to pay mediocre players big time money because you got lucky and things broke your way. You earned yourself a playoff spot and then got trounced by the Bills 35-10. It's a season where you know that Daniel Jones isn't the guy, but since the Colts made the playoffs, there's pressure to extend him again and give him more money. Think about the Miami Dolphins. What was that? What, like 4 years ago? Where Tua and the Dolphins make the playoffs. They go on the road to Kansas City, get absolutely crushed, and the Dolphins are like, well, we made the playoffs. Here's a bunch of money, Tua. And it set their franchise back because they made that decision. That is a possible outcome for the Colts this year if they fall backwards at 9-8 into a playoff spot. If that happens, it'll put the Colts in a tough spot. Because it'll be the season of just good enoughs. Like Daniel Jones was just good enough for you to get into the playoffs. Is that worthy of a big contract extension? I don't think so. But you're going to have people calling for it, saying things like, they can build off of the success. Even though the majority of the impact players on this Colts team are older, they're probably not getting better. Okay, you're then probably committing long-term to an older running back in Jonathan Taylor. As good as he is, I don't like the idea of paying a 28-year-old running back that leads the league in total touches since he entered the league. I'm not a fan of that. Colts might even talk themselves into a nice little DeForest Buckner extension. You know, if Leao Tulatu in this scenario is like a 10.5 sack guy, which is good, not great, do they then end up overpaying him as the best edge rusher on a playoff team? Barely making the playoffs to get crushed by whoever they play is the worst case scenario for the Indianapolis Colts this year, because it then results in them doing the same thing we've seen for the last 5 years. They would continue to be a franchise with no direction. We'd be gearing up for several more 9-8-ish seasons with occasional playoff bursts that result in the Colts getting trounced by a team way better than them. I don't think anyone wants any more of what we've gotten from them over the last 5 years, and a 9-8 season falling backwards into the playoffs would get you more of that. Here's my weirdest scenario for the Indianapolis Colts this year. The Colts get off to a bad start. They start 0-8. They pull the plug early, and they decide to fire everyone. Chris Ballard, Shane Steichen, Clear House, Jim Bob Cooter. Love the name, but you're gone. They fire everyone. Then Carly Ursay Gordon decides to pull a public relations stunt that only rivals her father's decision to bring Jeff Saturday out from behind an ESPN desk to be the interim head coach. She calls a press conference, everyone gathers, and she announces herself as the new interim head coach. ESPN clears their primetime slate and was like, Colts, you're in primetime the rest of the way. Because she would be the first female head coach in the history of the NFL. That would be by far the weirdest thing that could happen this season. Is it going to happen? Probably not, because things would have to go pretty terribly in order for that to happen. The Colts would have to start again like 0-8. It'd have to be a dire situation. Carly Ursay Gordon doesn't seem like the kind of owner that wants to fire a coach in the middle of the year. That being said, we don't know much about her. She did allow Chris Ballard just to come back for another season, so I don't think that she's one who rushes to judgment. And it does seem like she understands how good of a head coach Shane Steichen is. She had a quote earlier in the offseason saying that just because you fire the GM doesn't necessarily mean that you have to fire the head coach. So Maybe I'm reading into that a little bit too much, but I do think she understands how good of a head coach Shane Steichen is. So in order for this to happen, you'd have to have a complete 180 in her thinking for this to occur. That's why it would be the weirdest outcome that could happen to the Indianapolis Colts this year. It would be bizarre, but I think it'd be fascinating if she made herself the head coach. I'd be like, you know what? We suck, but I'm tuning in every single week to see how this new experiment goes. So
1: I would watch it, but it would be absolute chaos.
0: Oh, it'd be terrible. Like, I don't even... The Colts would go on to be the most talked about 0-8 team ever if that happened.
1: You want to know something crazy and random?
0: Sure.
1: TMZ just reported that Tony Romo has been arrested for OWI in Milwaukee.
0: Oh, who?
1: Tony Romo.
0: Yeah. For an, oh, my gosh.
1: What are we doing, Tony?
0: Well, Jim, you said, what is an OWI?
1: I'm sure it's similar to a DUI, operating while intoxicated, I believe is OWI.
0: Oh, look at you, operating while intoxicated. Look, Jim. Well, Jim, you know, I was at the casino and playing some poker and some blackjack, and I just had a couple too many to drink. And well, Jim.
1: I like Tony Romo's play-by-play. He's fun to listen to.
0: I used to like him. I find him a little annoying now, but that is the natural cycle of being a broadcaster. You show up, everyone's like, this guy's great. And then 3 years later, like, this guy's terrible. It's just the way it goes. So, and I don't even think it's that. I think people just get tired of hearing the same people. Unless you're, but like no one likes Chris Collinsworth, even though I like Chris Collinsworth. I think he does a good job.
1: I can't do it, see? Man.
0: Patrick Mahomes.
1: Here's a guy.
0: Oh, here's a guy.
1: Like, I got to mute Sunday Night Football because of that guy. Especially when the Chiefs
0: are playing. Here's a guy. Josh Allen just making seven players miss. What a stud. I'd let him marry my daughter. What a guy.
1: Can't stand Collinsworth, man.
0: Oh, man. All right. Can't stand Chris Collinsworth. I like him. I think he's fun. Anyway, Indiana basketball played last night against the Virgin Islands. A young freshman. I don't think I need young in front of the word freshman there, because obviously if they're a freshman, that means that they're young. A freshman wing really impressed. I'll tell you who it is. I'll tell you how much better the broadcast was compared to their game against Peru as well in 3 minutes.
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0: Got a big weekend in sports. The Brickyard 400 coming to Indianapolis this weekend. We got the WNBA All-Star Weekend starting tomorrow night. Can't wait. I felt like we had some home run ideas earlier in the show for that. Right. But, you know.
1: How desperate are you for sports when those are the two headlining events of the weekend?
0: You know, I'm cherishing the time, man. Like I'm gonna hang out with my wife. I'm gonna continue my quest to lead the Kansas Jayhawks to a national championship. We're close, man. Big game tonight against Ohio State in the college football playoff semifinals. So,
1: what kind of playoff?
0: College football playoff.
1: Oh,
0: I'm playing. Oh. College football 27.
1: Okay.
0: Sorry.
1: It was like, was I asleep?
0: They're like, what? What is going on? Yeah, no, they're doing this thing.
1: I got you.
0: You know, what are the chances you join Tony Romo this weekend and getting your own WI charge?
1: Who, me?
0: Yeah.
1: I'm not much of a drinker, so probably slim to none.
0: Okay, fair enough.
1: Who do you got on Sunday? Who's your choice to win the race out at IMS?
0: The other Jonathan Smith.
1: The other Jonathan.
0: It's the NASCAR racer I'm picking.
1: I don't know that there's a Jonathan Smith NASCAR driver, but
0: is there? Let's find out.
1: There's probably a Jonathan in there though.
0: There's definitely a Smith in there. Okay, got it. Jonathan Smith is a former stock car racing driver. Okay, yeah, a guy that no one cares about. So let me just stop there. I don't know, man.
1: Probably going to go with Denny Hamlin, although I would want Bubba Wallace to win.
0: Denny Hamlin, that's who I'm taking.
1: He's got the highest odds to win right now. He's on a streak. Denny Hamlin right there, number 11.
0: There you go. So I know you said that you're going to a cookout this weekend. Yeah. For those who watched the Indiana basketball game last night on the Fisca America YouTube channel, you noticed that there was a sponsor for the show or for the game called Juicy Lucy. Chris, will you be enjoying a Juicy Lucy at your cookout on Sunday?
1: I might. I'm not the one cooking, but I'm thinking we should conversate about this and make it happen.
0: Yeah.
1: I'll let you know on Monday.
0: Just walk in and be like, guys, did you know that Juicy Lucy sponsored a game that the Virgin Islands played in? Just the placement for that ad is so perfect. I love it so much.
1: Yeah. You couldn't have made that up.
0: No, you couldn't have. Like, it popped up on the screen. And
1: what are we really watching right here?
0: Yeah, seriously. So anyway, so last night the Virgin Islands played against IU in IU's second game in some basketball tournament that they're playing in where they're so much better than everybody. So the Virgin Islands, with that being said, much better than Peru, who Indiana beat by 79 on Tuesday night. Last night, though, they beat the Virgin Islands by 57. They won 120-63. Brandon Sorsby sadly had the Hoosiers minus 59.5. So His parlay came just like a little bit short. On a more serious note, I was very impressed with the freshman Vaughn Carvalho. He's a wing out of Wisconsin, 87th ranked player in the country coming out of high school. I thought he was great. I thought he was the most impressive player for IU last night. He shot the ball really well. He has a really good feel, I think, for off-ball spacing. I thought he just did a good job of moving to open space. And like, I know that that doesn't seem like a hard thing to do, but it's amazing how many young college basketball players just get in the way of the offense. And to his credit, he didn't do that last night. He was just always where he was supposed to be, even when Indiana wasn't running a set play. And look, if you think that it's easy to not be in the way while playing basketball, just go to your local LA Fitness and watch guys not know how to get out of the way. It's incredible. So for Indiana last night, there were a lot of attempts to win one-on-one, and they won a lot of them because the Virgin Islands aren't very good. But I didn't see much of that from Carvalho. Like, he just consistently was in the right spot. His teammates found him, and he scored. Like watching a freshman move off the ball that well, it's like watching someone effortlessly merge onto a crowded highway without tapping the brakes. Like, he just seamlessly slotted right into the speed of the game. He rarely took more than one dribble after he caught the ball. He had 30 last night, easy. He had a barrage of threes. He got some easy buckets in transition and from cutting to the rim. I really liked his game. Like, look, again, it's one game against the Virgin Islands. It doesn't mean much of anything. But if you watch Purdue recruits one of two things. One, really tall guys. Two, guys that just understand how to play the game. It's why they're always good. Like Braden Smith and Fletcher Lawyer showed up and immediately knew what parts of their skill sets translated to college basketball, and they only used those, right? And then throughout their time in college, they improved and they got better. And Carvalho just seems like that kind of a guy for IU. He just understands how to play the game. It's one game against a bad team. I'm not losing sight of that. But I like his game, and I think he's going to play quite a bit for Indiana this year, even if he doesn't start, just because he understands how to play. He seems like the kind of guy that Coach DeVries is looking for in terms of adding to, you know, this roster and building this team up going forward. Outside of him, no one else really jumped off the screen with how they played. They obviously had some guys light it up, because you don't score 120 points if you don't have some guys light it up. But they got a lot of stops. But in terms of just how guys played the game, no one else jumped off the screen the way that Carvalho did. So really impressive win from them last night. I'm not sure when they play again. But I mean, I know they're playing 6 games in 8 days, so I would assume that they play again tomorrow. But we will see. So great stuff from them last night. Great show today. What so much fun. So much fun. So, all right, Chris, what did we learn today on the Real Jonathan Smith Show?
3: What did we learn today?
1: Yay! Sorry, the wife cut you off there.
0: She did, man. She did. That's okay. Like, she's allowed to do that.
1: That's enough of you. All right. Today has been the Juicy Lucy edition of the Real Jonathan Smith Show, of course.
0: Absolutely.
1: We learned that a Juicy Lucy is the name of a hamburger and not a strip club. I didn't know if you know this or not, but I don't remember if we brought it up, but Walgreens has discounted Team USA soccer shirts for like almost $1 if you want to stop in Walgreens and get you some Team USA gear.
0: There you go.
1: They are done with Team USA. Like, get this off of our shelves.
0: $1, crazy.
1: Yeah. Continuing on, what else we learned today? We learned that Bronny's dad basically just left for Philly to get milk, and he's not coming back.
0: Oh, wow. To be fair, It was the most LeBron thing ever when the Lakers are like, we're going to fully guarantee Bronny James's contract, and then he left the next day.
1: Yeah.
0: He was like, yeah, congratulations, son. $3 million for you. See you later.
1: Bronny James Dio. We learned that LeBron James signing with the Sixers does not really drastically change our opinion about the Pacers' chances in the East next season.
0: No.
1: That's a serious one there. We learned that Jonathan is fond of Japanese fish that clean your feet, and this is the second day in a row that he's brought up feet, just for the record.
0: You're right. We talked about Feet Finder yesterday. You're right.
1: We learned that there's a good chance that Nancy Armour won't have a job next week.
0: She'll absolutely have a job. USA Today being like, yeah, them coming out and being like, the piece says opinion. What do you want us to do about it?
1: Yeah, and I guess they're enjoying all the attention as well.
0: Oh,
1: yeah,
0: absolutely.
1: I guess. All right. Yeah. We learned that if things get real bad, there's a slim chance, but Carly Ursay Gordon could be the Colts' next head coach sometime this upcoming season instead of making a Spotify playlist for Shane Steichen.
0: Oh, that's crazy.
1: Right?
0: That's good.
1: All right. We learned that Jonathan should be in charge of planning WNBA All-Star Weekend.
0: I should, man.
1: And that a foul contest would be interesting feature in that All-Star events. Anything else you want to add to that?
0: Yeah. We learned that Chris really likes the idea of the WNBA All-Star Weekend having a hard foul contest. You loved that idea.
1: That was solid. I like some aggression in my women.
0: Yeah, it's basically it'd be WWE. Just like roll out the mats.
1: Yeah.
0: Let them go at it.
1: Give her a stunner.
0: We learned that Chris did not like the idea of a WNBA fashion show during WNBA All-Star Weekend.
1: Yeah, you know what that is. That's soft.
0: We learned that the Brickyard 400 could also be the nickname for the WNBA All-Star Game.
1: Yes, that is correct.
3: Good call.
0: We learned that one. We learned that Nancy Armour should have to host a Charlie Kirk-styled event where she sits under a tent and allows Caitlin Clark fans to ask her whatever questions they want.
1: Yeah, you love that one.
0: That would
1: yeah.
0: do numbers, man. That is that's one of the best ideas I think I've ever had.
1: Yeah, solid.
0: I would tune in for that whole thing. Absolutely. Think it'd be fascinating.
1: For sure.
0: You know, so that is what we learned today on The Real Jonathan Smith Show. Thank you so much for tuning in. If you want to do me a favor, go over to YouTube, search for Indy Sports Ticket, subscribe. That always helps us out whenever you do that. We're really trying to build up that YouTube, so head over there and subscribe. A great week of shows. We'll be back on Monday getting you ready for Colts Camp, because Colts Camp starts on Wednesday, so make sure you're tuned in Monday at noon. We will talk to you then. See ya.
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4: Back in the summer of 1960, the Reds had Frank Robinson at first base. But Frank was better suited for the outfield, and the Reds wanted to find a new first baseman. And on this July 24th, a newcomer to the Reds, Gordy Coleman, made his Cincinnati debut. The Reds had acquired the 25-year-old Coleman from Cleveland the year before and had him in the minors, but called him up in late July. And on the very first pitch Gordy Coleman ever saw as a Red, he blasted a long home run into the Crosley Field bleachers. I guess that's what the Reds were looking for. For Coleman became the Reds' starting first baseman for the next several seasons. Quite the debut for Mr. Coleman this July 24th, 1960. This date in Reds baseball.
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6: 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A three-run go-ahead blast for Eugenio Suarez.
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1: 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All right, so when I mentioned I like what I'm seeing from you clones, I posed the question, if LeBron was so unhappy in L.A., and so unhappy being option number three, and so unhappy with the possibility of having to take a major pay cut, and now he's in Philadelphia, and maybe he's option four, or worse, and he took an even bigger

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14: 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There it goes. A three-run go-ahead blast for A. Eugenio Suarez.
15: They're waving around Friedel. Up throwing Anthony. Throw to the plate now.
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1: DJ Glasser, Pete Butak here with you, filling in for Pat Boyle and Brad Evans on a Friday. This is BetMGM Tonight on Westwood One Sports. We're with you until 11 p.m. Eastern time, talking all things LeBron to Philly. Plenty of college football coming up on the show today. Connor O'Gara going to stop by 8:15 Eastern time. We'll dive into some NFL and some Major League Baseball as well. But let's continue talking about the King as he made his decision earlier today that he will be playing for his fourth and final team, the Philadelphia 76ers. He signs a two-year, $8 million deal, and now we'll team up with Tyrese Maxey, VJ Edgecombe, Jaylen Brown, and Joel Embiid, which is
2: why does it seem like it's more than four? Why did, because I'm used to like Shaq had like 12 teams he was involved. Maybe it's because LeBron went to Cleveland twice.
1: That's
2: it. I don't know why it seems like it. It just seems like he's been

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14: Attention anyone who has had a colonoscopy, endoscopy, or any other scope procedure. If you or a loved one developed a serious infection or health complication after a scope procedure, you may be entitled to significant cash compensation. Dangerous infections have been reported across the country linked to Olympus endoscopes. Olympus scopes may have been defectively designed, and manufacturer instructions may not have been adequate in enabling proper disinfection, putting patients' health at risk. 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Call now to find out if you qualify, but hurry. 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
15: This is This Date in Reds Baseball with team historian Greg Rhodes.
16: Back in the summer of 1960, the Reds had Frank Robinson at first base. But Frank was better suited for the outfield, and the Reds wanted to find a new first baseman. And on this July 24th, a newcomer to the Reds, Gordy Coleman, made his Cincinnati debut. The Reds had acquired the 25-year-old Coleman from Cleveland the year before and had him in the minors, but called him up in late July. And on the very first pitch Gordy Coleman ever saw as a Red, he blasted a long home run into the Crosley Field bleachers. I guess that's what the Reds were looking for. for Coleman became the Reds' starting first baseman for the next several seasons. Quite the debut for Mr. Coleman this July 24th, 1960, this date in Reds baseball.
15: This date in Reds baseball is brought to you by the Cincinnati Reds Hall of Fame and Museum, presented by Dinsmore. 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